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0: of the two before the Lord, our brother Pene, as I do, ask mercy and forgiveness on our brother for his life as he prepares now for his sisters to come and sit in.
1: Aina, te mamalu, aia, potopoto.

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1: Before I start the program, two sisters, they and a brother. That's why I'm here. The apology to all our non-Samoan speaking people to be here. English. I speak English for the whole week. Friday, my English is very poor. Oahu, Oloingoa, Oapolo, Lealofi. So, as I said before, my speaking my culture and my language, I'm Samoan, Tokelauan, Fijian. So I'm proud to cover all those different territory in the Pacific. If you want to understand more what I'm talking about, just turn around to your neighbor and say, what? So please. He ordained as a priest. He appointed him to work in the Tupatere. Tangala Lapo Mapenesi and Lua Matua, two parents. The parents that he in this world. Second parents, they brought him up. But Benesi, he's the only son, four sisters.

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So I'm Patelli, if I go for, and Roma, baby, no kunon, mama up there, yeah, Nickama. Oh, my yelling, contract, Paolo Patelli, what Tina Tina, Polisan, La Avaco Patelli. Yeah, Lucia, Labe Penyese. If I go for Patelli, Patelli Lomakan. Up against Samoa, or 8 years old, up Samoa. I law, you know, my second parents, go find out. Yeah, yeah, the Penisa Leoma. He sat in school from Univai, Fasora Kwayukai College, Naoma. By the time in the town, no, I know what they were all, yeah, Belika. So I did, yeah. In Peninsula Matoaya, what was a full Yelmaco, the Macoaya, Papa Kelly, the quality of a solo male, what was a full Lelof, Lelopati, Rotor Coinga, Ocilafia, Telico, Sawa for Coinga Samoa, Kevler, Macalilla, our one, Oye Maris Paken, Yena Kewa Coinga, Elek Senoro. If I form Monsignor, if Sui Egolan, dropping his El Macoy, why? He packed up,2 days of the week, the Monday, Wednesday, at 2 hours, yeah, we may lay up at 2 o'clock, it's a 2 hour study, let's talk about your so you know, say, after school from Monday, Tuesday, Wednesday, Thursday, Friday, but, no, no, no, no, no, no, no, no, no, no, no, no, no, no, no, no, no, no, no, afternoon school, you appear to be a as a colleague, my man, be father. I know I've been missing. Oh, at home, for quite a while out. Who I've been missing? What over my 5 hours? And I've not been missing. What over my 1 neck? Oh, I never, okay, my cousin. If you could go so like it. At age 5, I can see that if I had a home there. If I be out of the oil, get it going, yeah. 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
1: Laughing. 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Dan Stout invites you to the life. You know, as we know, some people have published in the whole life of a family that sits behind that. And so we really honour you as a family brother. Sympathies to his side of on this man. Those of you who may not be Catholic, we will be very missed to you, but we're very delighted to have you with us. Now, ki te ingo te mātua tapu, be with you. 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

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16th August, 2026, brother and uncle. Father Pene will be deeply missed by his brothers and sisters within the several Catholic communities he has served for over 30 years. Now reunited with God, well done, good and faithful servant.

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A tribute. Thank you for the many years of faith, love, and service you have given so generously to our families and our communities. Your ministry has blessed generations, and we will always be grateful for the way you've walked alongside our people, holding our cultures and languages with you, and kept God at the center. Whakawhetai lahi moe koe ko he kaukauna o mātou nuku, ia manuia, lo malanga patele, the grandchildren of Mapusua and Sueina, Lafaele, Gerard, Sueina, Stella, Maris, Rafael, Aramoana. Such a shock of your sudden passing. I send my heartfelt condolences to your dear sister and extended family. Left a big hole in their hearts. I watched your vigil mass and was totally in awe with the friends, family, and community that came to celebrate your life. I imagine you would be totally shocked at how much you were loved and respected, but I know you would be proud. It's a rocky road sometimes at Holy Family Parish, working as your secretary. Good times and good banter too. Until my family left Wellington to return home to Tauranga. I knew your kindness when my mom passed away, and I thank you for that and for your faithful service to all listed to. Rest in peace, Zuzan Hoda. Uncle, thank you for everything you did for our family, and thank you for sending mom and dad off first. I hope they're celebrating you up there, with you up there, the way you celebrated them down here. Very privileged to work with Father Penny when I was a director of religious studies at Holy Family School, Rua. It's always very helpful and encouraging of any ideas that I discussed with him. He's always positive and really interested in children and staff. His deep love of God was evident in all that he did. I was so pleased to meet him again when he came to Our Lady of Kapiti, enjoyed some chats about Holy Family. Rest in peace, Father Penne. You will be sadly missed. Kathleen Clayton. And we are so going to miss you. Thank you for your prayers and love all these years. Now go and rest, you faithful servant of God, Celeste. After into our parish with your love for rugby. It's reminded us to sing with vibrancy to God with passion. That legacy remains. We are grateful for your efforts to incorporate reo and Mataoranga Māori. To your whanau and friends who mourn, may you find peace and comfort in God. We thank God for the laughter, the songs, and the beautiful ministry Father Penne shared with us. Haere e te hoa pono, oki okinga, Mutunga Kore, rest in eternal peace, good and faithful servant, Christine, Lawrence, and Matheson. First time you arrived, your warm welcome to all, usually with a humorous reference to rugby, go the Hurricanes, to encouraging all to participate in Mass. May you rest in peace. God bless you. Laura Song.

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Yeah, there's a lot of

0: wish to make a complaint, you can write to the manager, Coast Access Radio, Level 1, 9, Mahara Place, Waikanae. 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
4: 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I rummage through recorded relics, finding forgotten 45s, long-lost LPs, and great golden gems from the music of the 20th century. 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

0: A familiar signature tune there, telling you that it's time for At the Table with Gail again. I'm Peter Fleming, and Gail Hall is here with some more recipes. Gosh, Gail, it doesn't seem 5 minutes since we were sitting here doing the last one.
1: No, that's true. Time just goes by, doesn't it? Honestly. Now, you know, Peter, I've seen a lot of broccoli in the shops these days. It's very, very, you know, the tubs in the supermarket just, you know, brimming over with broccoli.
0: And I think it's very popular. And
1: it is.
0: I mean, if you're looking at, if they ever they say the vegetable you should eat, I think it always comes out top of the list, doesn't it?
1: Yeah, it is. Yeah. And I mean, I always have it. If I've got people coming for tea, adults or children, broccoli is on the menu with Peter Fleming cheese sauce. But I mean, you know, basically, yeah. But that's what I have. And so when I saw these recipes, and they all are broccoli. So this is, you know, there's 10 ways of having broccoli. But I chose these five that I thought, you know, would be more popular. But 10 ways with broccoli.
0: Yeah, well, it makes you think, doesn't it?
1: You know, it's not just putting in a pot of boiling water and cooking it for, well, I like mine al dente, of course, you know, and just bringing it to boil it for 3 to 4 minutes at the most with a lid on, and then just quickly take it off and get rid of the water and just leave it in the pot.
0: Oh, stick it in the microwave.
1: Oh, okay.
0: And just hit go. It's on.
1: Oh, do you put water in with it, or do you just wash
0: it? A little dribble, and hit the button that is for vegetables above ground.
1: Oh,
0: that's all you do. Don't put a weight
1: in
0: or anything.
1: Does it say above ground?
0: Well, there's two. There's above ground and below ground. So there's number three is above. Yeah, number three is above. Number four is below.
1: Oh,
0: and you just press that, and it works out the time itself. No matter how much you put in.
1: Oh, and you cut it up into florets.
0: Yeah.
1: Oh, okay.
0: Magic.
1: Oh, okay. Might try that.
0: You've got to have the setting on your microwave.
1: Well, I've got veggies.
0: Oh, okay.
1: I've got a veggie setting.
0: Well, if it's auto.
1: I don't know whether.

0: it's above or below, though, Peter.
1: Oh, it's you.
0: Right. So I'll try it out. But anyway, we're starting off with broccoli and blue cheese soup. So if you love blue cheese, this is the soup for you. Now, I don't give you the ingredients. What I'm going to do now is just read as we go with all my recipes for broccoli.
1: All right. So okay. Is everybody sitting comfortably?
0: I hope they are,
1: and
0: with
1: Gail
0: a cup of
1: will
0: coffee.
1: Begin.
0: Yeah.
1: Mm.
0: It's like reading a story, you know, over the radio.
1: Yes.
0: Cook one roughly chopped onion in 1 tablespoon of oil in a large pan until soft. Add 1 large peeled and cubed potato, 1 litre of vegetable stock, and simmer until the potato is tender, about 10 minutes. Add 1 head of broccoli, roughly chopped, and cook for 3 to 4 minutes until just tender but still bright green. Now, when I say 1 head of broccoli, don't throw away the stalk in this case. Well, when it's right at the end, I chuck. But as you're getting closer to this, you know, to the broccoli, I do use that. So please do use it. It's a shame to see it go into the landfill.
1: And Jamie Oliver always emphasises that.
0: Does he?
1: It all in. And if you're putting stuff out of a tin, tip it all in. Don't drain things. Tip it all in.
0: Oh, right. Yeah, no, that's right. It's all flavour. Mm. Now, basically, and you're adding 500 grams of blue cheese and whiz to a smooth soup in a blender and season and serve with a little bit of blue cheese crumbled over the top. So basically, do you get all that?
1: That's easy.
0: It is easy, very easy. And so you can either basically, you know, the head of broccoli, just, you know, throw it in once the you've simmered until the potato is tender, and then throw that broccoli in, because, you know, when it's all sort of chopped up and everything, it doesn't take long to cook.
1: Yeah, and then you have that.
0: And then you put in your lovely blue cheese.
1: Yes, and then you have the immense satisfaction of getting your whizzer.
0: That's right. I love it when you're doing soups. Yeah. It's the best piece of equipment in the kitchen.
1: Absolutely.
0: Yeah, absolutely. So there you are, broccoli and blue cheese soup. Easy.
1: It is easy. That, again, and for the weather that we've been having for the last few weeks.
0: Lovely. Soups are lovely. Yeah, so that's a nice easy one to just crank up. And the dearest part of that, of course, is buying your blue cheese.
1: Yes.
0: Yeah. So
1: yeah,
0: can,
1: that's the only trouble, isn't it?
0: That's right. Yeah. If you can get a good price for the blue cheese, that's fine. And it doesn't really matter if it's just slightly under. Doesn't matter.
1: Find something on special.
0: Yeah, that's exactly right. Now, this one here is a broccoli salad. And just because we're in the throes of, you know, winter, doesn't mean to say that you don't have salads. I always, you know, sort of love them in the deli, or if you're going into a cafe and they have the, you know, the salad selection there, and there's usually a broccoli salad.
1: Oh, yes, yes.
0: Yeah. So it doesn't matter about eating, you know, salads, you know, in the winter. Cut 150 grams of bacon into small pieces and fry. Remove stalk from 1 head of broccoli, but florets into tiny pieces and place in a bowl. Well, I don't think you'd want the stalk in a salad after, you know, saying in my previous recipe about throwing it into a soup. So you don't really want it in a salad. You just need those nice little florets in tiny pieces and place in a bowl. Add 2 spring onions chopped and 3/4 cup of cashew nuts and mix in. In a cup, mix 2 heaped tablespoons of mayonnaise, 1 tablespoon of red wine vinegar, and 1 dessert spoon of brown sugar, and mix together and pour that over the broccoli and mix in.
1: Gosh, that's an interesting one, because with a vegetable,
0: you don't want to be, you know, taking too much fuss.
1: No.
0: And I just find these just really quick and easy.
1: I like the sound of that.
0: Mm. Mm. Oh, it sounds like it's going to go on your menu.
1: I think last week you came up with some good things. And
0: yeah. Okay, that's good. Now, this one that I'm looking at this, and I might be doing this myself tomorrow night. Got a couple of people coming. So I just thought, I looked at this and I thought, oh, yes, that's just a little bit different and it wouldn't take long, which is cut 1 head of broccoli into florets and cook until al dente. And I just said before, 3 or 4 minutes, you know, that's it. After that, it's overcooked. Drain well.

0: separate bowl, beat two eggs and season. In a separate bowl, pour 1.5 cups of breadcrumbs. Heat 1/4 cup of oil in a frying pan, dip the broccoli into egg, then into the breadcrumbs and fry in the oil until golden brown. How does that sound?
1: Don't get much simpler than that.
0: Could you do
1: it?
0: That in your fryer? No, you can't do that. You can't deep fry stuff in your fryer, can you?
1: Well, you could actually, sort of. People do, you know, they say, oh, yes, you should always cook broccoli and stuff in your air fryer. It's the only way to do it. And you char it a bit and make it. I've not found it very successful. So I think frying in this in breadcrumbs would be...
0: Sam, oh, you don't like the idea of that, Peter?
1: Well, I think if I was doing it, I would do what you've done. Now, once you've got the breadcrumbs on,
0: yeah.
1: I think I'd feel like spraying that with a bit of oil out the
0: and
1: aerosol
0: and baking it
1: can.
0: In the oven.
1: I know, and then try them in the air fryer.
0: Oh, yeah, well, I was going to say to you, just, you know, took the words out of my mouth, actually, if you sprayed it, could you put it into the air fryer?
1: Yeah, you could do.
0: Yeah, yeah.
1: So it might be worth a try.
0: Might. Remember some sessions back, Peter, we had the cauliflower that we baked in the oven.
1: Yes.
0: And honestly, I was just sold on that.
1: Yeah.
0: You know, because I've never baked cauliflower before in the oven. And I think we sprayed it and did something else. I'd have to look at the recipe.
1: Sort of thing.
0: But it was,
1: I
0: was just surprised. I could have eaten it just on its own.
1: Yes, exactly.
0: It was so nice.
1: Yeah, it's nice, isn't it?
0: Yeah. It's so nice.
1: I like the sound of this anyway. The breadcrumbs on stuff is
0: well
1: tasty.
0: You know, it just puts a new look on broccoli.
1: Yes.
0: Yeah. So so that's it for our first half. So nice first and quick half. And easy.
1: Yes.
0: And, you know.
1: So what do you think I chose for the music this week? What do you think
0: my
1: theme was?
0: Not a lot of songs.
1: What do you think my theme was?
0: Not a lot of songs that you can choose with broccoli. That's for
1: no,
0: sure.
1: Not really. No, I'm sure in the past
0: but I know,
1: found
0: knowing
1: one.
0: You... You've probably found one.
1: I found this one. It's very short. It's a bit strange. Have you ever heard of a person called Dana Carvey?
0: No, I haven't.
1: D-A-N-A Carvey.
0: No, I haven't.
1: Dana Carvey, I stumbled across. He's a fellow, and he was very popular in the States back in the 80s.
0: Oh.
1: And you probably heard of Saturday Night Live on
0: yes,
1: American
0: I have.
1: Television,
0: yes.
1: Right? And he was on 7 seasons of that.
0: Oh, wow.
1: So in 1986, he was a household name in America.
0: Oh, well, having oh, 7 seasons, it'd have to be.
1: And he's a comedian. He's a musician. He writes things, and they're very talented.
0: Oh.
1: Quite a pleasant sort of chap, I believe. He's good at his impressions. So during some elections, his impressions of Joe Biden and Elon Musk were apparently really good. So, yes, and I watched a little short video of him. So I gather the theme of this particular track I'm going to play you is he does these skits. He came up with a lot of characters as well over the series of the Saturday Night Live and became very well known in the States, so like comedians do with these in characters, you know.
0: So what was his name again? Sorry.
1: Dana Carvey, D-A-N-A-C-A-R-V-E-Y.
0: It's a bloke.
1: Yeah. It's a bloke,
0: Dana.
1: Yes.
0: Dana Carvey.
1: And he sat at the piano when I saw this one, and he said, well, I reckon there was, I think the theme was, he reckons that anybody could sit and write a song. You know, it's not that difficult. So you'll hear as he goes into it, you can imagine that he's trying to, racking his brains for words to rhyme as he goes along.
0: And he's playing the piano at the same time.
1: Yes.
0: Yeah.
1: And for some reason, he ends up chopping broccoli. I'll let you listen to it.
0: I'd love to listen.
2: You know, ladies and gentlemen, a long time ago, there were lots of people. That's all I wanted to say.

She chopping broccoli. She chopping broccoli. She chopping broccoli. She chop.

0: Thank you very much.
1: Well, you've got to admit, Gail, it's pretty education, this programme. Last week, we brought you the Americans back in 1840 with Skip to Maloo.
2: That's right.
1: And this week, I brought you the Americans in 1986 with Chopping Broccoli. Well, what can one say, really?
2: I'm not going to comment because I think this is really interesting for the listeners to listen to, because I think it's just amazing. For all the vegetables that he could have sung about, broccoli must have come to his mind.
1: That's right.
2: Because I've heard your story about how he just makes it up as he goes.
1: So
2: could have been carrot, silver beet, spinach.
1: It could. It's just
2: well
1: interesting.
2: It's just well done.
1: Insight into the American people.
2: It's well done.
1: Skip to Maloo and Chopping Broccoli, and it's brought us people like Donald Trump, I suppose.
2: Okay, well, let's move on now. Broccoli casserole. Now, heat the oven to 180 degrees Celsius. Grease a casserole dish and add 350 grams of cooked broccoli drained. In a frying pan, sauté 2 teaspoons of minced onion and 2 tablespoons of butter for 2 to 3 minutes until tender. Stir in 2 tablespoons of flour until well blended and cook stirring for 1 minute. Add a pinch of salt and pepper and nutmeg and add 1.5 cups of cream. Continue cooking over low heat until thickened. Stir in 1.5 cups of grated cheese and cook until melted. Now, in a separate bowl, beat 3 large eggs. Add 1/3 of the cream mixture to the beaten eggs to blend. Then add back to the hot mixture, blending through well. And you pour that over the broccoli. And you're baking that for 35 to 45 minutes until a knife inserted comes out clean. So it'll be like a baked, it is a casserole, so I'm just thinking when it says add a knife, when it comes out clean, it'll be sort of more quiche type.
1: Yeah, it must be, mustn't it?
2: It's like quiche type cooked thing.
1: Yeah.
2: Yeah, with all that cream and cheese and everything in.
1: Yeah, really.
2: Something different.
1: It is different, and I like the sound of it.
2: I like the sound of that too.
1: I think the idea of producing a broccoli casserole is nice. It was just the way you made it, that you put these things with 2 tablespoons of butter, which is your moisture, as it were.
2: That's right.
1: Then you're adding 2 tablespoons of flour, which is quite a bit. So I'm thinking, golly, that's going to go really thick when you're trying to cook, stirring for 1 minute. There's not much moisture there, is it?
2: No, and then, there isn't.
1: And all you do is add 1.5 cups of cream. So that's more thickener. And cook it over low heat until... that's all. I think I'd be splashing... Yeah. It sounds like you might need to splash water in or something to keep it on the move.
2: Well, I think you'd have to try that first before you do any drastic changes.
1: Yeah.
2: But don't forget, when you're stirring in the 1.5 cups of grated cheese and cook until melted, that's virtually a liquid when it melts.
1: True.
2: So that will thicken it. And then, of course, you're adding it, you know, 1/3 of the cream mixture to those 3 large eggs. So you wouldn't want it to be too runny because you're adding it to the 3 large eggs, 1/3 of the mixture.
1: Worth a try. You're tempting me this week again.
2: Well, look, the broccoli at the supermarket is very big and good price.
1: Right, say no more. Without wishing to cut across things, you could probably use cauliflower.
2: Well, you could.
1: Might
2: look a bit bland.
1: Oh, it might look a bit bland.
2: Yeah, but
1: throw
2: it might still taste as
1: it. It's just this basic sauce, isn't it?
2: It is. Well, I suppose it is. Yeah, and then it's baked in the oven with the eggs, of course.

0: course.
1: Yeah,
0: exactly.
1: I like the sound of that.
0: So we've got some good ideas with broccoli, haven't we?
1: Yes.
0: Yeah.
1: It's surprising, isn't it?
0: It is surprising. Mm. So here we are. Now we're going to do broccoli pasta this time. So cooking 400 grams of shell pasta in boiling water until al dente, in dente. Divide one large head of broccoli into small florets, discarding the thick stems, which, you know, I can understand that. Unless you get the nice sort of greeny, sort of soft bit and then cut it into cubes or something, but just the florets and a little bit of the stem, obviously, on the florets. Bring a saucepan of water to the boil and simmer broccoli for 4 minutes. Drain the broccoli in a colander and drizzle 2 tablespoons of oil over the top, Peter. Because when they said that, I thought, well, I hope it doesn't run out of the holes underneath. But I think if you carefully put 2 tablespoons of oil over the top, it won't run out the holes in the colander. So meanwhile, toss 3/4 cup of breadcrumbs, 3 cloves of garlic, finely grated, 2 cloves of crushed garlic, finely grated rind of 1/2 lemon, and 2 anchovies in a hot pan with a little oil until golden.
1: Oh, that's a good idea. I like anchovies.
0: Oh, do you?
1: Well, you only use them as a bit of flavouring. I insist that Claire puts them in on my half of the pizza that she makes.
0: Oh, truly?
1: You've got to use anchovies in the pizza.
0: I read that
1: somewhere.
0: Oh, did you?
1: Mm, and I think it's true.
0: So what sort of flavour does that give off on a pizza?
1: It's a bit of saltiness more than anything.
0: But it's
1: a sort of different saltiness.
0: Oh, right.
1: Very effective.
0: Oh, okay. Well, there you are, listeners. And gently combine the broccoli with the drained pasta and serve topped with the breadcrumb mixture and shaved Parmesan cheese. So that sounds pretty nice.
1: It does sound nice, doesn't it?
0: Mm. You know, this is just lovely with our, you know, different ways with all our vegetables, you know, particularly broccoli.
1: Yeah.
0: Mm. So we're very lucky to have these.
1: I better put all these on one side in the kitchen and start
0: just
1: working
0: do them one by
1: through.
0: One. Yeah, exactly. Yeah. So how are we going for time, Peter? Because I can give you one more if you're interested in the broccoli.
1: Certainly got time for one more. We've got plenty of time.
0: Okay. So this is broccoli curry. Now you're heating 1 tablespoon of oil in a non-stick frying pan or skillet and fry 1 teaspoon each of cumin seeds, ginger paste and garlic paste together with 1 diced tomato for 5 minutes. Now, Peter, I think I've asked you this before. Cumin seeds. Now, does it have to be the seeds? Can it be just cumin?
1: Well, as far as I'm concerned, no, because I don't have the seeds and I would just use the ground cumin.
0: Yeah. Well, I just think I would too because I haven't got the seeds either.
1: No.
0: Add 1 peeled and cubed cooked potato, 2 heads of broccoli cut into florets, 1 teaspoon each of turmeric and chili powder, and salt to taste. Pour over 1/2 cup of lukewarm water and cook on medium low heat for 15 minutes and garnish with coriander leaves. So what does that sound like?
1: Did you say 1 teaspoonful of chili powder?
0: Yes.
1: Wow. That's a lot.
0: Is it?
1: Mm.
0: Oh, okay.
1: I was ever so careful with chili because I always put it in a curry. Well, I didn't do mine. And but you can soon overdo it, that's all. And a teaspoonful is quite a bit
0: of curry. 1 teaspoon.
1: How many potatoes is there?
0: 1 teaspoon each of turmeric and chili powder and salt to taste. And there's how many potatoes? There's only, you've got 2 heads of broccoli.
1: Yeah.
0: And then you've got 1 peeled and cubed cooked potato, so only 1 potato.
1: I think I'll be a little bit careful with the chili. We'll leave it up to the listeners to decide.
0: Oh, okay. Now, we've got one little one left, Peter, and this, you know, doesn't involve a lot of work, but if it's just something different, if you want to put some broccoli on the table quickly, lemon broccoli. Cut 2 heads of broccoli into florets and boil in hot water until tender, and we've decided that, you know, 3 to 4 minutes is sufficient. Combine 2 tablespoons of melted butter, 1/2 teaspoon of lemon peel, 1/4 teaspoon of pepper, and then drain the broccoli, transfer to a serving dish and drizzle with the butter mixture.

0: and serve hot. I mean, that's pretty easy.
1: So, yeah, so there's no lemon juice in it. It's
0: no,
1: just
0: the, it's just the peel.
1: The zest. Or
0: yeah,
1: two,
0: and, yeah, and nice. And, of course, the black pepper would always look nice, the freshly ground, because yes. I love it when yes. it comes out in nice little hunks. And mm. And basically drizzle that over the top and it would be really tasty.
1: Yeah, I think so. Yeah, that sounds – yeah, so simple. But
0: so simple.
1: It's just changing the whole –
0: if you've got a lemon sitting in your dish, this yeah. is what you do with it. It's
1: changing the whole perspective
0: exactly.
1: of broccoli.
0: Exactly, exactly.
1: Well
0: and that's
1: done.
0: What we've done, I think, today.
1: You
0: we
1: have.
0: Yeah, we've
1: have.
0: Done that.
1: Yeah, yeah. I shall never look at a head of broccoli in the same way again.
0: Right. Well, that must be just about us.
1: That's
0: Peter.
1: About it. Yeah, we've got a little bit. That's it. That's yeah. we're stopping there.
0: Yeah. Okay. Right.
1: And so, thank you very much.
0: It's been interesting.
1: It has been interesting. So we'll perhaps we'll come in next week talking about our broccoli dishes.
0: Well, we will. Yes, definitely. Okay.
1: Okay.
0: Thank you, Peter.
1: All right. See you then. Bye.
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So welcome along, pump up the 90s and a touch of 2000s coming your way. Jeff Dorsett in the deck chair, open with Blur and Charmless Man. And then the wonderful Lisa Stansfield, got a Rochdale accent, but when she sings like an American. So what do we got coming up? Well, we've got an interview with the Lighthouse family. Story behind the song comes from Kylie. We've got a banger from Faithless. Bit of trip hop as well. And we're going to give you some Britpop, some bangers, some indie days, some alternative rock. And if you want to get in touch, please do so. The email is chunkyjeff, chunkygeoff at gmail.com. We're the show with no fillers and all killers. Like this one from Bon Jovi.

0: hit in 1969. He wrote it as well, Tommy Rowe. So that's Vic Reeves and the Wonder Stuff and Dizzy.
1: Premiership Pop Quiz. Now, here's Jeff Dorsett.
0: So we find you in good shape, and let's turn some grey matter over with three questions. Give the answers in about 30 minutes' time. Question number one, 1999. My Love Is Your Love is a hit single by whom? My Love Is Your Love was a hit single in 1999, but for whom? Question number two, you've got a 50-50 chance on this one. Blondie had a number one in the 90s with Maria, but it's off which of their albums? Is it A, No Exit, or B, The Hunter? Blondie, number one in the 90s with Maria, but off which album? No Exit or The Hunter? And question number three, you've got a three-way chance on this one. Lenny Kravitz was born in which year? 1960, 1964, or 1969? So Lenny Kravitz, was he born in 1960, 64, or 69? Right, time for a bit of trip-hop. Let's go with Julio. Or Coolio to his friends. Gangster's Paradise.

0: I've got the 90s and a touch of 2000s as we try to go through the genres that were appropriate. Some bangers, some indie days, some alternative rock, and there, a bit of trip hop. What do we got? Britpop.
1: 1990s, Jeff Dorsett. Who is your star from the Britpop era and a song?

0: a Britpop classic. You want one of the Britpop era? All you've got to do, drop me a line to the email address chunkyjeff, chunkygeoff@gmail.com. 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If you want a Britpop gem, give it to me. Wonderful Oasis, first number one they ever had. Some might say, plan on pump up the 90s and a touch of 2000s.
1: The story behind the song, 1990s, on the Jeff Dorsett Show.
0: Right, now this is where we give you a backstory to a particular hit, and this week we're going to go to 1990 and we're going to give you Kylie and Better Than Ever You Know, made number two in the UK from an album called Rhythm of Love. Now, the team of Stock, Aitken and Waterman came up with this song when Pete Waterman was talking to Mike Stock about Kylie, because she'd stopped going out with Jason to be with INXS's frontman Michael Hutchins, a real wild boy. And Pete said, do you know what? This could be hell because of this relationship, and it's always the better the devil you know. Anyway, Pete mentioned about the tight deadlines, and he said, I love working with tight deadlines and getting a song out there. And we just got a call from Kylie to say she was on her way in trying to beat the paparazzi, and she'd be here in 2 hours. So Pete said, but we got no song ready for her. And then one of the team said, you know that title we talked about, Better Than Ever You Know, that would really work well. So they knocked up a song in 1 hour flat and recorded it with Kylie in 3 hours.

0: be a one-hit wonder in the end, but big for him. Baby Bird and Gorgeous, or You're Gorgeous. On Pump Up the 90s and a touch of 2000. Still, we've got a bit of alternative rock and some indie to come your way, and a banger. But now it's interview time. We're going to learn a bit about the Lighthouse family and the longevity of the wonderful Ocean Drive. Let's hear it from Paul Tucker, along with Tunde, part of the Lighthouse family.
1: Because the album Ocean Drive, I mean, that spent like about 150-odd weeks on the chart. I mean, that is just some achievement. That's real longevity, Paul.
2: Yeah, I mean, I you know, we wanted to make music. I mean, when we made those songs, I mean, we were in the studio. We were just making music for ourselves. We wanted to make big sunshine tunes, you know, that you could sing your head off to. That was the sort of blueprint for us, you know. We were just making tunes that we loved ourselves, and we wanted it to be timeless, you know.
1: Yeah.
2: And I think that, you know, I mean, a lot of albums like that, you know, I mean, I suppose Fleetwood Mac Rumours is another one.
1: Yeah.
2: You know, you want to make music that's kind of, you know, times. The other thing is we wanted all the tunes to be a tune. We wanted them all to be, you know, we wanted all the songs on Ocean Drive to be a proper song, you know. Yeah. That's kind of the name of the game for us, proper music, proper tunes.
0: And that's exactly what we're going to do in just a moment. Just a quick reminder of the quiz, because people say to me, you never do it twice. So let's see if we can get this for you before we play Ocean Drive. Question number one, in 1999, My Love Is Your Love is a hit single, but by whom? Question number two, Blondie had a number one in the 90s with Maria, but off which album? Was it off No Exit, or was it off The Hunter? And question number three, Lenny Kravitz was born in which year? Was it 1960, or was it 1964, or 1969? The aforementioned Ocean Drive, Lighthouse Family.

0: That's the wonderful Gary Lightbody and Snow Patrol. You're All I Have. Terrific stuff. Right, just ahead of a banger on Pump Up the 90s, A Touch of 2000s. Let's give the answer to the quiz and see how good you were and turning that grey matter over. Question number one. 1999. Who had the hit single called My Love Is Your Love? The answer, Whitney Houston. Question number two. Blondie had a number one in the 90s with Maria, but off which album? Was it of A, No Exit, or B, The Hunter? The answer was A, No Exit. And question number three. Lenny Kravitz was born in which year? Was he born in 1960, 1964, or 1969? Lenny Kravitz was born in 1964. So if you got that, and No Exit for the Blondie album, and Whitney Houston for My Love Is Your Love, you know what? Give yourselves a pat on the back.
1: Jeff Dorsett, Pump Up the 90s. Bangers.

mind in sight, fundamental movement. So when it's black, this insomniac, take an original tack, keep the beast in my nature under ceaseless attack. I get no sleep, I can't get no sleep.

Music and memories there from 1965, Little Jimmy Dickens and Honky Tonk Troubles. And that's taken from his album, May the Bird of Paradise Fly Up Your Nose, famous for that song, of course, and also remembered for the crazy sleeve artwork. But Little Jimmy there and Honky Tonk Troubles. Next up, Waylon Jennings from 1970, Brown Eyed Handsome Man, written and recorded originally in 1956 by Chuck Berry. It was also a hit for Buddy Holly in 63, and the version you've just been listening to by Waylon in 1970. Finally, Loretta Lynn at her cynical best there, and There's All Kinds of Smoke in the Barroom from 1983. More music now to take us up to the top of the hour, this time from Riley Green, from an album due for release on the 18th. It's his fourth album. It's called That's Just Me. Here he is, Think As You Drunk.

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Ah, what a great version of a great song. Jody Miller there, and Don't You Ever Get Tired of Hurting Me. That's a song that's been kicking around for many, many years. It was also a big hit for Ronnie Millsap in the 90s, but from 1968, there's Jody Miller's version. And Jody, of course, a singer known for her female version of Roger Miller's King of the Road, entitled Queen of the House, a song written by Hank Cochran. And I put it in as my attic track this week, as it was taken from the second country album I purchased back in 1968. And it was called The Nashville Sound of Jody Miller. And I was talking to Hank Cochran many years ago now, and I asked him what was his favorite version of that song. And he actually said it was that one, Jody Miller. Another triple play now. Let's look at 1968, 87, and then 1990.

More music and memories on Tim Rogers Country, kicking that little trio off. Henson Cargill from 1968, Skip a Rope, one-time court clerk, private investigator and deputy sheriff, and also a singer-songwriter. And with those qualifications, well-placed for a successful career in country music. Henson Cargill, Skip a Rope. Next up, Charlie Pride from 1987, Have I Got Some Blues for You? And did you notice the musical riff used by Charlie on that? Taken from his hit single, Is Anybody Going to San Antone? Finally, Katie Oslin from 1990, her final number one, Come Next Monday.

So number one this week, back in 1996, it was The Father of Thomas Rhett. In fact, his only number one, Rhett Atkins there, and Don't Get Me Started.

Well, there's a lady that we don't play too much on the program, and I'm going to have to put that to right. She makes some good music. Lauren, Elena and Household. And for the second time on the program, a new album, and it's called Stages. It contains 17 tracks. Watch out for that. August the 28th is its release date. Lauren, Elena and Stages. Flashback!

You know, it's always fun to look back and discover new names from the past that you maybe never heard of before. And that's how I spend a lot of my time. Eddie Hill there, recorded in 1954. And I don't think I'm gonna like it. And that was recorded on the 28th September between 2:30 and 5:30 at 13th Avenue South in Nashville, featuring Chet Atkins on guitar, Louis Innes on guitar, Bud Isaacs on steel, Buddy Harmon on drums, Tommy Jackson on fiddle, and Grady Martin on fiddle, not guitar this time, and produced by Stephen Scholes. Not a major hit for Eddie Hill, but one of those vintage names that's worth picking out from time to time. Let's move on now with another triple play. We've got music from 83, 2003, and then 2011.

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Crossing the decades and seeing how country music changed from the 80s to the noughties. First off, the Burrito Brothers, formerly known as the Flying Burrito Brothers, another band with a great heritage from Los Angeles, and there were the Burritos from 1983, Almost Saturday Night. Next up, another excellent band, Restless Heart from 2003, You Can Depend on Me. And then Brad Paisley and Carrie Underwood. Hey, that's a great ballad, isn't it? From 2011, and Remind Me.

Well, there's another new album due out on the 28th of this month. It comes from Carly Pearce, and I, for one, are looking forward to hearing a new album. It's called Honest Woman, and it's her fifth album to date. Carly Pearce and She Don't.

Sonny Sweeney there, and a release that I missed out on in May. And Delta Dawn, of course, the hit song for Tanya Tucker back in 1972. But there's Sonny's version.

Delta Dawn. And I do wonder whether, in fact, whether Sonny's got a new album coming out, maybe full of cover versions. That would be good, wouldn't it? Do like the music of Sonny Sweeney. And Sonny brings Tim Rogers Country to a sort of close yet again. Thanks for your company for the last 2 hours. Like I said before, if you like what you're listening to, then do tell a friend, won't you? But time to leave with more classic country songs that, in my opinion, don't need a big build-up. We'll talk again next week.

You know, they say there's beauty in the eyes of the beholder, you know? Which I say is a natural fact. Because you are as beautiful as your thoughts, right on? You know, like, with us, for instance, you know, like, we've studied all kind of occult sciences and astrology and mysticism and world religion and so forth, you dig? And, like, coming from a hip place, all of these things help because they give you an insight to your inner self. Have mercy. Now, there's an outer self

really lovely coda at the end of that song. Let's go to some blues now on the show. John Fogerty was in Creedence Clearwater Revival. He was well known for writing very catchy hit songs. Creedence Clearwater Revival had a lot of them, including Proud Mary, which we all know, and it's on the album Bio Country. But also on that album is an 8-minute long blues song, also written by John. Here's Graveyard Train.

I think that record's seen a few parties. Still sounds great, though. Let's have some more blues. Here's Alvin Lee.

Alvin Lee was a British blues musician who was in the band 10 years after. In 1994, he released an album on his own, which was named after the year it was released. It was released in the United States, though, as Keep On Rocking. The album included that wonderful track, The Bluest Blues. Speaking of British bands,

Fleetwood Mac started out as a British blues band, but moved way beyond that when they released their million-selling album and still-selling album.

album Rumours. This track we just heard was from another album, which is lesser known of theirs, called Future Games. It came out in 1971, and the song was Sands of Time. And before that, of course, the Rolling Stones, from their 1974 album, It's Only Rock and Roll, a lesser known song, Time Waits for No One. Peter Green was, for a time, in Fleetwood Mac, and before that, he was with John Mayall's Bluesbreakers as well. He put out some fine solo albums too. One of them was In the Skies. Here's a track from that album called A Fool No More.

let's keep up the British links, no matter how tenuous they might be. In 1971, American singer Nina Simone released an album called Here Comes the Sun, named, of course, after the Beatles' famous song, and the album included Nina's version of that song. I'm not going to play that song because it's more well-known than the one I am going to play. From the same album, though, here's the 6-minute long How Long Must I Wander?

1992, the album I'm Still in Love with You, and it was wonderfully successful. It was produced by Willie Mitchell and a beautiful, beautiful production. All the backing musicians were fantastic. On it was a longer version of a tune, a version of Kris Kristofferson's For the Good Times.

Every note, every voice, every instrument, every drum beat even, perfectly in its place. A sublime recording of a great song. And oh, those background vocals, absolutely fantastic. And now to American band Raw Soul Express, who are from Miami. They released their only album in 1976, just called Raw Soul Express. So certainly a little heard band. Here's a track from that album called All Alone.

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3: 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It's Anne and the Coast Access Radio team bringing you another year of stories, songs and music. Since we've all just been on holiday, we're going to continue in that mode with a story about the Penderwick family and their summer holiday. We'll have a song and then we'll continue the holiday theme by listening to a story from our own Pika Pika Beach. But first, the Penderwicks. It's written by Jean Birdsall and read by Susan Denneker.
4: Chapter 1. A Boy at the Window. For a long time after that summer, the four Penderwick sisters still talked of Arundel. "Fate drove us there," Jane would say. "No, it was the greedy landlord who sold our vacation house on Cape Cod," someone else would say, probably Skye. Who knew which was right? But it was true that the beach house they usually rented had been sold at the last minute, and the Penderwicks were suddenly without summer plans. Mr. Penderwick called everywhere, but Cape Cod was booked solid, and his daughters were starting to think they would be spending their whole vacation at home in Cameron, Massachusetts. Not that they didn't love Cameron, but what is summer without a trip to somewhere special? Then, out of the blue, Mr. Penderwick heard through a friend of a friend about a cottage in the Berkshire Mountains. It had plenty of bedrooms and a big fenced-in pen for a dog, perfect for big, black, clumsy, lovable hound Penderwick. And it was available to be rented for 3 weeks in August.

0: Mr. Penderwick snatched it up sight unseen. He didn't know what he was getting us into, Batty would say. Rosalind always said, "It's too bad Mummy never saw Arendelle. She would have loved the gardens." And Jane would say, "There are much better gardens in heaven. And Mommy will never have to bump into Mrs. Tifton in heaven," Sky added to make her sisters laugh. And laugh they would, and the talk would move on to other things until the next time someone remembered Arendelle. But all that is in the future. When our story begins, Batty is still only 4 years old. Rosalind is 12, Sky 11, and Jane 10. They're in their car with Mr. Penderwick and Hound. The family is on the way to Arendelle, and unfortunately, they're lost.
1: "It's Batty's fault," said Sky.
2: "It is not," said Batty.
1: "Of course it is," said Sky. "We wouldn't be lost if Hound hadn't eaten the map, and Hound wouldn't have eaten the map if you hadn't hidden your sandwich in it."
2: "Maybe it's fate that Hound ate the map. Maybe we'll discover something wonderful while we're lost," said Jane.
1: "We'll discover that when I'm in the back seat for too long with my younger sisters, I go insane and murder them," said Sky.
3: "Steady, troops," said Mr. Penderwick. "Rosalind, how about a game?"
2: "Let's do I went to the zoo and I saw," said Rosalind. "I went to the zoo and I saw an anteater." "Jane?"
1: "I went to the zoo and I saw an anteater and a buffalo," said Jane.
0: Batty was between Jane and Sky, so it was her turn next.
2: "I went to the zoo and I saw an anteater, a buffalo, and a kangaroo."
1: "Kangaroo starts with a K, not a C," said Sky.
2: "It does not. It starts with a K like cat," said Batty.
0: "Just take your turn, Sky," said Rosalind.
1: "There's no point in playing if we don't do it right."
0: Rosalind, who was sitting in the front seat with Mr. Penderwick, turned around and gave Sky, her oldest sister, a glare. It wouldn't do much, Rosalind knew. After all, Sky was only 1 year younger than she was. But it might quiet her long enough for Rosalind to concentrate on where they were going. They really were badly lost. This trip should have taken an hour and a half, and already they'd been on the road for 3. Rosalind looked over at her father in the driver's seat. His glasses were slipping down his nose, and he was humming his favorite Beethoven symphony, the one about spring. Rosalind knew this meant he was thinking about plants. He was a professor of botany, instead of about his driving.
2: "Daddy," she said, "what do you remember about the map?"
3: "We're supposed to go past a little town called Framley, then make a few turns and look for number 11 Stafford Street."
2: "Didn't we see Framley a while ago? And look," she said, pointing out the window. "We've been past those cows before."
3: "Good eyes, Rosie," he said. "But weren't we going in the other direction last time? Maybe this way will do the trick."
2: "No, because all we saw along here were more cow fields, remember?"
3: "Oh, yes."
0: Mr. Penderwick stopped the car, turned it around, and went back the other way.
2: "We need to find someone who can give us directions," said Rosalind.
1: "We need to find a helicopter that can airlift us out of here," said Sky. "And keep your stupid wings to yourself."
0: She was talking to Batty, who, as always, was wearing her beloved orange and black butterfly wings.
2: "They're not stupid," said Batty.
4: "Woof," said Hound from his place among the boxes and suitcases in the very back of the car.
0: He took Batty's side in every discussion.
2: "Lost and weary, the brave explorers and their faithful

0: argued among themselves. Only Sabrina Starr remained calm, said Jane. Sabrina Starr was the heroine of books that Jane wrote. She rescued things. In the first book, it was a cricket. Then came Sabrina Starr Rescues a Baby Sparrow, Sabrina Starr Rescues a Turtle, and most recently, Sabrina Starr Rescues a Groundhog. Rosalind knew that Jane was looking for ideas on what Sabrina should rescue next. Skye had suggested a man-eating crocodile who would devour the heroine and put an end to the series, but the rest of the family had shouted her down. They enjoyed Jane's books. There was a loud oomph in the back seat. Rosalind glanced around to make sure violence hadn't broken out, but it was only Batty struggling with her car seat. She was trying to twist herself backward to see Hound. Jane was jotting in her favorite blue notebook, so they were both all right. But Skye was blowing out her cheeks and imitating a fish, which meant she was even more bored than Rosalind had feared. They'd better find this cottage soon. Then Rosalind spotted the truck pulled over by the side of the road.
1: Stop, Daddy. Maybe we can get directions.
0: Mr. Penderwick pulled over and Rosalind got out of the car. She now saw that the truck had tomatoes painted in large letters on each of its doors. Next to the truck was a wooden table piled high with fat red tomatoes, and behind the table, an old man wearing worn blue jeans and a green shirt with Harry's Tomatoes embroidered across the pocket.
2: Tomatoes? He asked.
1: Ask if they're magic tomatoes, Rosalind heard.
0: Out of the corner of her eye, she saw Skye hauling Jane back in through the car window.
3: My younger sisters, said Rosalind apologetically to the old man.
2: Had six of them myself.
0: Rosalind tried to imagine having six younger sisters, but she kept coming up with each of her sisters turned into twins. She shuddered and said,
1: Your tomatoes look delicious, but what I really need is directions. We're looking for number 11 Stafford Street.
2: Arundel?
1: Oh, I don't know about any Arundel. We're supposed to be renting a cottage at that address.
2: That's Arundel. Mrs. Tifton's place. Beautiful woman. Snooty as all get out, too.
1: Oh, dear.
2: You'll be fine. There are a couple of nice surprises over there. You're going to have to keep that blonde one under control, though, he said, nodding toward the car where Skye and Jane were now leaning out of the window together, listening.
0: Muffled complaints could be heard from Batty, who was being squashed.
1: Why me? Called Skye.
0: The man winked at Rosalind.
2: I can always spot the troublemakers. I was one myself. Now tell your dad to go down this road a little ways. Take the first left, then a quick right, and look for number 11.
1: Thank you, said Rosalind, and turned to go.
2: Hold on a minute.
0: He plopped a half dozen tomatoes into a paper bag.
2: Take these.
1: Oh, I can't, said Rosalind.
2: Sure you can. Tell your dad they're a present from Harry.
0: He handed Rosalind the bag.
2: And one last thing, young lady. You and your sisters better stay clear of Mrs. Tifton's gardens. She's touchy about those gardens. Enjoy the tomatoes.
0: Rosalind got back into the car with her bag of tomatoes.
1: Did you hear him?
2: Straight, then left, then right, then look for number 11, said Mr. Penderwick, starting up the car.
1: What's this Arundel he was talking about? Said Skye. And who's Mrs. Tifton? Said Jane.
4: Hound needs to go to the bathroom, said Batty.
1: Soon, honey, said Rosalind. Daddy, here, go left.
0: A few moments later, they were turning onto Stafford Street, and then suddenly, Mr. Penderwick stopped the car in the middle of the road, and everyone stared in amazement. What had the family expected from a rental cottage? A cozy

0: A little tumble-down house with a few pots of geraniums in the front yard. Even Harry the Tomato Man's news hadn't changed that. If anyone had thought about it at all, they had figured snooty Mrs. Tifton lived in a cottage next to theirs and grew vegetables in carefully guarded garden plots. That's not what they saw. What they saw were two tall, elegant stone pillars with number 11 carved across one and Arundel across the other. Beyond the pillars was a lane winding off into the distance with double rows of tall poplars on either side. And past the poplars was a beautifully tended lawn dotted with graceful trees. There was no house in sight.
1: "Holy bananas," said Skye. "Cottages don't have front yards like this," said Rosalind. "Daddy, are you sure you remembered the right address?"
2: "Pretty sure," said Mr. Penderwick.
0: He turned the car and started slowly down the lane, which wandered on and on until the Penderwicks thought they would never reach the end. But finally, there was one last curve. The poplar trees ended, and Rosalind's fears were realized.
1: "Daddy, that's not a cottage."
2: "No, I agree. That's a mansion."
0: And so it was, a huge mansion crouching in the middle of formal gardens. Built from gray stone, it was covered with towers, balconies, terraces, and turrets that jutted every which way. And the gardens. There were fountains and flowering hedges and marble statues, and that was just in the part the Penderwicks could see from the lane.
1: "The exhausted travelers saw before them a dwelling fit for kings. Care Paravel, El Dorado, Camelot," said Jane.
0: "Too bad we're not kings," said Skye. "We're still lost," said Rosalind, discouraged.
2: "Buck up, Rosie," said Mr. Penderwick. "Here comes someone we can ask."
0: A tall teenage boy pushing a wheelbarrow had appeared from behind a large statue of Cupid and Venus. Mr. Penderwick rolled down his car window, but before he could call out to the boy, a familiar gagging noise came from the very back of the car.
1: "Hound's going to barf," shrieked Batty.
0: The sisters knew the drill. In a flash, they flew out and around to the back of the car and dragged poor Hound over to the side of the lane. He threw up on Jane's sneakers.
1: "Oh, Hound, how could you?" moaned Jane, looking down at her yellow high tops.
0: But Hound had already wandered off to inspect a bush.
1: "This isn't as bad as the time he ate Pete's out of the garbage can," said Skye.
0: Batty crouched down to inspect the mess.
1: "There's the map," she said, pointing. "Don't touch it," Rosalind exclaimed. "And Jane, stop shaking your sneakers. You're splashing it around. Stand still, everyone, until I get back."
0: She ran over to the car for paper towels. The teenager with the wheelbarrow had come over to the driveway, and Mr. Penderwick had gotten out of the car and was talking to him.
2: "I see there's some Linnea Borealis here along the drive. Odd place for it. But I'm particularly interested in Cypripedium arietinum, if you know of any good places to hunt for it. It likes swampy land, some shade."
0: Rosalind ducked her head into the back of the car and rooted around among the luggage. Her father was talking in Latin about plants, which meant he was happy. She hoped he remembered to ask the boy about directions, too. He looked nice, that boy. 18 or maybe 19 years old, with light brown hair sticking out from under a Red Sox baseball cap. Rosalind peered around the car and sneaked a look at the boy's hands. Her best friend Anna always said that you could tell a lot about people from their hands. The boy was wearing gardening gloves. The paper towels were behind Mr. Penderwick's computer and under a soccer ball. Rosalind grabbed a bunch and rushed back to her sisters.

0: Jane and Skye were piling leaves on top of Hound's barf.
1: Remember when he ate that lemon cream pie off the Geiger's picnic table? He really puked that time, said Skye.
2: What about when he stole a whole meatloaf out of the refrigerator? He was sick for 2 days, said Jane.
0: Shh, said Rosalind, wiping Jane's sneakers clean. Mr. Penderwick and that boy were walking over.
3: Girls, this is Cagney, said Mr. Penderwick.
4: Hi,
0: said Cagney with a big smile. He slipped off his gloves and stuck them in his jeans pocket. Rosalind looked hard at his hands, but they were just regular old hands to her. She wished Anna were there.
3: Cagney, these four are my pride and joy. The one with blonde hair is my second daughter, Skye.
1: Blue sky, blue eyes, said Skye, opening wide her blue eyes to demonstrate.
2: That's how you can remember which one she is, said Jane. Blue eyes and straight blonde hair. The rest of us have identical brown eyes and dark curly hair. People get me and Rosalind mixed up all the time.
0: They do not. I'm much taller than you are, said Rosalind, painfully aware that not only was she holding vomity paper towels, she was wearing her shirt with Wildwood Elementary School across the front. Why had she worn it? She didn't want people to think she was still in elementary school. She was going to start 7th grade in September.
3: Yes, well, the tall one is Rosalind, my oldest. The short one is Jane, and...
0: Mr. Penderwick looked around him.
2: Over there, said Jane,
0: pointing to the orange and black wings sticking out from behind a tree.
3: And that's Batty, the shy one. Now, troops, good news. This is the right place after all. Cagney's the gardener here at Arundel Hall. That's what this mansion is called, and he's been expecting us. Our cottage is at the back of the estate grounds.
0: It used to be the guest cottage for the main house, said Cagney, back in the days when General and Mrs. Framley were alive. It's quieter here now with Mrs. Tifton in charge.
2: Mrs. Tifton!
0: Exclaimed Jane, and would have said more if Rosalind had not dug an elbow into her ribs.
3: Okay, girls, let's be off, said Mr. Penderwick. And Cagney, let's have that talk about the native flora sometime soon.
0: Yes, I'd like that, said Cagney. Now, to get to the cottage, take the driveway up there on the left and follow it past the carriage house and into the formal gardens. You'll see the sunken garden to your left and the Greek pavilion to the right, and then you'll drive through the boundary hedge. The cottage is a few hundred more yards along. It's yellow. You can't miss it, and the key is under the mat. Rosalind rounded up Batty, Skye fetched Hound, and soon everyone was in the car ready to go, except for Jane. She was standing in the driveway, staring up at Arundel Hall. Rosalind leaned out the window.
2: Jane, come on.
0: Jane reluctantly turned away from the mansion.
2: I thought I saw a boy in that window up there. He was looking down at us.
0: Skye leaned across Batty, flattening her, and looked out Jane's window.
1: Where?
2: Up there, said Jane, pointing. Top row on the right.
1: No one's there, said Skye. Get off me, said Batty.
0: Skye settled back into her own seat.
1: You imagined him, Jane.
2: Maybe. I don't think so, said Jane. But whether I did or not, he's given me a good idea.
5: Well, that's the Penderwicks, and their holiday is about to begin. It looks to me as if the boy in the window is going to be part of it all. What do you think? We'll find out next week. And now, let's have some music. It's Cup of Tea's The Beetroots with Here Comes Trouble.

0: kind of scared.
1: And here's our local story from Pika Pika. It's Raupo by Kapiti writer Jill McGregor.
2: In the school holidays, Kip and Josh often stayed with Nanny in her batch at Pika Pika Beach. Nanny and the boys swam every day in summer. When it was too cold to swim, they collected shells or dug for peepee when the tide was out. They played cricket on the beach and built forts with the driftwood. Most of all, they loved to explore the sand dunes. Nanny liked to tell them stories about the old days. One of her stories was about bulrushes, Raupo.
3: "When I was young," she said, "my kuia used to pick the fresh Raupo stems and cook them."
2: "What were they like?" Kip asked. Nanny screwed up her face and thought.
3: "If I remember rightly," she said, "they tasted like asparagus."
4: "Yuck," said Josh. "I hate asparagus."
2: There was a large swampy pond on the edge of the sand dunes. Nanny always told the boys to be careful there.
3: "Don't want you fellas disappearing in the swamp," she said and laughed.
2: At the beginning of spring, Kip and Josh came back to stay in Nanny's batch. After unpacking, they ran to explore the dunes. They stood on the edge of the pond. The bank was soft and spongy beneath their feet. The large swamp was covered with straggly old reeds and hundreds of bright new green shoots poking up through the murky water.
5: "Hey," Kip said, "that's Raupo. Remember what Nanny said about eating it?"
4: "But it's in the swamp."
2: Josh stuck a stick into the mud.
5: "It'll be okay," said Kip. "Pegs, I go first."
2: He tugged and pulled. The older shoots wouldn't budge, but the new shoots popped out easily.
4: "Got enough?" yelled Josh.
5: "Just one more. It's a biggie,"
2: Kip smiled.
5: "Nanny's gonna love these."
2: Kip made his way along the bank with the bundle of fresh bulrush shoots under his arm. Once he was near enough to the big Raupo stem, he stretched out as far as he could. Suddenly, the bank gave way. He wobbled, lost his balance, and toppled into the swamp. The water was cold and the bottom of the pond was thick with sticky mud.
5: Ah!
2: The sudden loud sound made the hovering dragonflies fly off like miniature helicopters. Frogs stopped croaking and the pukeko fled. Kip tried to stand up.
5: "Oh, my shoes won't budge," he spluttered.
2: His shoes were filled with sludge and it oozed through his socks and in between his toes. He lifted one foot, but it had nowhere to go. Josh thought quickly. He'd watched survival programs on TV. He knew what to do. He found some old rotten logs and hauled them to the pond. He gathered dried leaves, dunked them in the swamp, and piled them over the logs.
5: "Grab some of those fuzzy rushes," called Kip.
2: He laughed.
5: "They're like furry sausages on a stick."
2: The bulrushes were so ripe, their skins burst as soon as Josh picked them, and thousands of soft, silky seeds exploded into the air. The fluff stuck to their shirts and clung to their hair. It made them sneeze. Kip crawled along the branch and scrambled to safety. He wasn't going back for his shoes.
5: "Rescue mission over," said Josh. "Now, what are you going to tell Nanny?"
2: Kip remembered her words of warning about the swamp. He shrugged.
5: "Dunno, exactly."
2: Wet and bedraggled and covered in fuzzy Raupo fluff, Kip and Josh gathered up the Raupo stalks and traipsed along.

0: along the narrow sand dune track that led home. 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"What have we here? Two smelly swamp rats?" Kip held up the chutes. 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
0: "Car pie, guys," Nanny smiled.
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3: Hi folks, this is Richard Hall here from Stonehenge, Aotearoa, and what we've got, of course, is our night sky that we'll be looking at the moment. And I've also got, as always, I've got Kay with me as well.
4: Hello everybody.
3: All right, okay, so we'll have a look at some of the exciting things that are happening in our night sky. And it is exciting because we live in one of the best places in the world to see the night sky. And when you do go out in a country area and you look up at those stars, the Milky Way, you've got to remember that only about 10% of the people on the planet have views like that. In most places, it's completely swamped out by city lights and so on. Anyway, let's have a look at what we've got coming up. And also, always like to thank Dan Broughton of YRF, a web design, who supports this program. It's very important. Okay, let's talk about Stonehenge itself. We're open from Wednesday to Sunday, 10 a.m. to 4 p.m. And that's when you can come out and just pay a small fee and you do a self-guided tour, isn't it, Kay? You get a map and an audio visual. And then take yourself around.
4: And I'd give a little, like, tell you how to have fun with the sound down at the Henge.
3: That's right. But we also do what we call guided tours, and that's when you get someone like me, it is normally me, who takes you on a tour around Stonehenge, but it's a tour into the past, look at like all the stories from antiquity and how these things worked and so on.
4: Okay, that's about 90 minutes. It can be made a bit shorter if, you know, that's a problem, but the standard tour is 90 minutes.
3: Yeah.
4: And it's, people say, oh, 90 minutes, it's a long time, but believe you me, they don't want to let Richard go. They'd keep him there all afternoon if they could.
3: But you do guided tours, of course, you do have to book in advance.
4: You can either, depending on how happy you are doing it through booking systems, you can either book through the booking system, or if it doesn't appear to have what you want or you just don't like doing that, you can ring. And it's my cell phone you're ringing, so you're talking to me. Yeah. And I can do what I can to get things sorted out for you.
3: Now, the other thing that, we, of course, we can offer you is what we call a Star Trek. And to actually go around the night sky, we don't use big telescopes and things like that. That's something separate altogether. What we do is we've got an audio visual, a little short presentation, and then we take you underneath the stars and take you around so you can identify all the magnificent objects in the sky, which may be stars, planets or whatever.
4: This is probably more like grandparents, great-grandparents would have taught you. But what you get in the audio-visual before, that's right up to scratch with the modern stuff.
3: Yeah.
4: And but what you're doing outside with the laser light, that's how things were handed down.
3: It's the basics of learning your way around the heavens. All right? I always say it's a little bit like when you were a kid at school and you're learning the world and you're learning the map. And first you start off by identifying the continents, you know, Africa and India and so on.
4: It's actually very useful. Yeah. You might think that, you know, with our cell phones and things, you don't need all that stuff. But in actual fact, just to be able to look out and get your bearings and know whether you're heading north, south, east, west, you know, basically where you're going, that's a tremendous help.
3: But also, once you've worked that out, because as we move through the seasons, we get different stars and so on, amazing how quickly the brain gets used to that and you begin to identify different stars and things.
4: We are pattern machines. We like patterns.
3: Yeah. All right. Okay. So that's a Star Trek. But again, there's something you have to book, okay? Okay. There's been quite a few big meteors occurring recently. And on Tuesday, on July 28th, 10:30 p.m., we had this big meteor come over New Zealand. And unfortunately, I didn't see it because you've got to be out there at that moment to see it.
4: It's moving quickly.
3: Oh, yeah. But people all around New Zealand were talking about it because it just, for a short period of time, it turned the night sky into broad daylight as this thing

0: crashed into the Earth's atmosphere. When first seen, it was 90 kilometres. We now know it was 90 kilometres above the Earth's surface and travelling at around about 14 kilometres per second. And it rapidly slowed to 2 kilometres per second at an altitude of 18 kilometres. Right? So these are some awesome things that you can actually see in the night sky. Unfortunately, in most cases, these things we cannot predict when they're going to occur. You just have to be out there at the time, don't you?
1: They look very big when you look at the light coming from them. But they're not as big as they look, are they, Richard?
0: Oh, no. No. I mean, most meteors that you see are about the size of a small pebble or a grain of sand.
1: It's a bit like a comet coming in with its halo around it.
0: Yeah.
1: As it's basically disintegrating and turning into vapour, which is actually lit up.
0: Yeah. Anything really big, of course, can actually survive passage through the atmosphere and actually ends up by hitting the Earth. And unfortunately, most of those have been swept up long ago.
1: Yeah, and some of them look just like the rest of our rocks. So, I mean,
0: because remember also, like, it was a meteorite that they believed for years no one could understand what happened to the dinosaurs. It suddenly vanished around the planet.
1: That was a pretty big one.
0: It was a meteorite, yeah. We'll have a look at those sorts of things later. Okay, so let's just keep an eye on this. More and more occurring. Now, what they do know is this object you saw flash across the sky, its path tells them it originated from the asteroid belt. And this is a field of debris orbiting around the sun in between the orbits of Mars and Jupiter. And to this day, people are not sure whether it's actually the remnants of a planet never formed or possibly it's the remnants of two planets that collided.
1: The debris left over.
0: Yeah, that's right, yeah. And they've got all their own orbits, because there's so many of them, every now and again one of them gets dislodged and it can at that stage fall in towards the solar system.
1: Mm. It can be thrown out too. Yeah,
0: and eventually, with the passage of time, the Earth bumps into it and that's when you get those big meteorites coming before. But the interesting thing is that what they're always interested in when those meteorites come in is to actually find the meteorite itself, because sometimes pieces of them are left over.
1: I think there was one that was seen and then found in New Zealand recently.
0: Yeah, yeah.
1: And quite often they're actually very heavy, aren't they? Some of them. Not all of them. Yeah, they're all different ones.
0: They can be metallic as well. Mm. As I've just brought up here, they're relics. They've got an age of almost 4.6 billion years.
1: Which is why they want to see them, because exactly. They want to see what was around then.
0: They're the bits that left over when our solar system was formed. So, yeah, there's a lot of science and history tied into those stones. Yeah. Okay. Well, I guess if you've had a look at the night sky at all. I know we've had a lot of rain lately. Like at the moment here in the Wairarapa, we're getting brilliant sunshine and next moment it's gone black and it's pouring with rain and it goes back to sunshine again and so on. But if you do get a clear evening, you've obviously noticed this big bright star that you can see up in the sky. And you see that long before it gets dark and before you can see any other stars. And this, of course, is the planet Venus.
1: Which direction would you be looking in, Richard?
0: Well, at the moment, it's the evening star. We're looking towards the west. But you can't miss it. If you're looking up in the early evening when the sun's gone down, blue sky, it's the only star visible, you know. And it does shine out. It's very bright, yeah. So that's actually the planet Venus. And, of course, we only ever see Venus either in the morning sky or the evening sky. And the reason for that is that it's a planet, not a star, and it's closer to the sun than the Earth is. Yeah, and that's the way in which it works. I just brought up an image of Venus, and its current distance there at the moment is around about 105 million kilometres. And I always remember when I was a kid looking at Venus and so on, and the comics I used to have as well. And, of course, in those days, there were Martians and Venusians, right? Mm. In the science fiction stuff us kids used to get. The Martians always tend to be baddies and the Venusians tend to be goodies. I'm not quite sure why.
1: Because Venus was the god of war in the morning, wasn't she? And the god of love in the evening.
0: That's right, yeah, yeah.
1: So there's a little bit of that stuck around. You also notice in those comets that the women

0: and were wearing hardly anything, Venusian women. The men were completely wrapped up in furs. So that tells you something about who's the tough ones, really. It's the women.
1: Yeah, that's right. Anyway, Venus was always a world that, you know, we just fascinated by it. But the trouble is, when we look through a telescope and I've brought up an image of a photograph of Venus, you can't see the surface of it. And because it's perpetually covered in clouds. And people always wondered what went beneath the clouds. Were there dinosaurs or something like that? You see, because in the ancient world, I would say ancient world, a few decades ago, when we didn't understand nuclear energy, it was believed the sun was simply, the energy came from gravity, and the sun was gradually contracting, releasing energy. So the idea was that the sun was originally much brighter than it is now, and it's slowly cooling down, right?
0: It's the other way around.
1: It is the other way around, yeah. We'll have a look at that at a later stage. But it was believed, well, that Mars would have developed before us. That's why Martians were always more advanced than us. But Venus was more primitive, and therefore you
0: people,
1: had dinosaurs.
0: People
1: there.
0: Tend to think, when they see clouds, they tend to think of the clouds that they know.
1: Yeah.
0: So if you had really thick clouds, then maybe you could have a really tropical world underneath it.
1: That's right, yeah. Well, when we eventually did manage to send a probe to Venus, that went through the atmosphere and it stopped sending back signals. So we sent another one. And it did exactly the same thing. Then scientists began to realise there was something, a bit of a problem here. So eventually they sent an armour-plated spacecraft to Venus. And then when they landed at the surface, they discovered a world which is the nearest thing to hell that you can imagine. I brought up a photograph of the Venusian surface there. Well, first of all, the reason why it didn't survive very long, the first one, is because the atmospheric pressure is 90 atmospheres. A pressure of 90 atmospheres, your car or anything else would just crumble and be squashed absolutely flat on the floor, right, at that pressure. Furthermore, its temperature at the surface was 465 degrees Celsius, hot enough to melt lead and so on, tin and lead.
0: And melt your car as well.
1: Yeah. Furthermore, those clouds, many of them were actually of sulfuric acid.
0: So you get frizzled, squashed and dissolved.
1: Not a nice place to be, all right? Mm. So that's what they discovered. So this is the nearest thing to hell that you could imagine, all right? And,
0: it's probably a bit hotter.
1: Yeah. Yeah, completely opposite. And carbon dioxide, you've got to remember, is a greenhouse gas. So if you've got CO2, what will happen is with the passage of time, it gets trapped, and so the temperature gradually rises and rises. And that's why all the time people are talking about global warming, because human beings are releasing a lot of CO2 in the atmosphere.
0: And the thing about global warming is you're providing more energy, so everything becomes more violent.
1: Now, this hell, however, we'd known from spacecraft, was not always. Once upon a time, we now know Venus was very much like the Earth today. Continents, valleys, and almost certainly lakes and seas of water and so on. That's how it used to be. But because of the sun is gradually increasing brightness over millions of years, it got hotter, and eventually you reach a tipping point where they talk about the runaway greenhouse effect. Because as water boils away, the CO2 gets left in the atmosphere, which in turn traps the heat, and the planet gets hotter and hotter. So you start on a planet like the Earth, and you end up with...
0: You get to the point where you can't stop it.
1: That's right, yeah. Mm. Now I've brought up a photograph of the planet Earth. And this is exactly one of the things that we're worried about today. We started off with a small population of a few hundred thousand people, you know, going back a relatively short period of time, less than a million years ago. And now our numbers are measured in the billions, aren't they?
0: Mm.
1: And this species that's on there is burning, cutting all the forests down. is burning, releasing all the CO2 into the atmosphere.
0: Well, the

0: the forests are burning in Europe.
1: Yeah.
0: I mean, if some idiot started them, okay, but you are getting some of them burning just from, you know, lightning and, I don't know, they're so dry, yes, so
1: people
0: hot.
1: People say global warming is not a real thing. Hey, you can't cut down or burn most of the world's forests and burn all this stuff and think you're not going to have an effect on the atmosphere.
0: You think how many fires that is? You're talking about the problem with people burning fires in their home. That would be a problem. Or burning coal. But when you look at the fires in Europe and England and places that have never had them, well, and we're talking about us too later, we just happen to be in the opposite season, then you are talking about vast amounts going into the atmosphere.
1: Well, okay, I remember when I was a kid, I come from England originally, and in the winter it was always fire, you know, but there used to be a coal fire, you know, and wooden coal. But
0: I tell you what,
1: we used to have these terrible smogs which were produced, and people used to die in their thousands, not from the cold, but from this smog that was created by all these fires.
0: Damaging their lungs.
1: Yeah, that's right, yeah. Mm. I remember all those sorts of things well, you know. And when we were kids, we wouldn't go out without a special mask to put on and so on. We don't want to create a worldwide situation like that. And if you create that runaway greenhouse effect where once the water begins to evaporate, you reach a tipping point where more and more CO2 goes into the atmosphere as water boils and so on, then you turn the beautiful Earth into something a little bit different, nearest thing to hell you can imagine, right? So human beings often don't tend to do things until a crisis has already occurred, right?
0: Yeah.
1: And we find that with wars and all sorts of things, world wars and so on.
0: The crisis is occurring now.
1: Because once the runaway greenhouse effect takes over, there's no stopping it, okay? So we have got to do something about it now. Okay. Now we're back looking at the night sky. And, of course, this time of the year, when it is nice and clear, we get the most fabulous night skies with the most brilliant region of the Milky Way coming overhead. In the night sky also, we are going to see the planet Saturn rising up in the early evening around about 10 p.m., all right? And it's in the constellation of Pisces.
0: It's the fish.
1: That's the fish. Or the fishes.
0: Fish, two fishes. Yeah, sort of.
1: Yeah.
0: With a string and between them.
1: At this present time, the distance to Saturn is 1.32 billion kilometres, right? And it's not easy to pick out because unlike Jupiter, which is so bright, it's brighter than any other star in the sky, or Venus and so on, Saturn is a bright star, but it's no brighter than a lot of the other stars in the sky at the time. The only way you notice it's a planet is after a while, over weeks, it tends to change its position as it's slowly moving. Mm. Yeah.
0: The wandering stars.
1: Yeah, that's right. Okay. Now, first of all, also, when we always go out at night, the first thing we do is a bit of navigation, working out where we are. So the first thing we have to do is identify the Southern Cross, which is always in the sky when the sky is clear, all right? I hope you can all pick it out now. There it is there. That's the Southern Cross. And we always know it's the Southern Cross because it's followed by two stars called the Pointers, right, which is just above them. There they are there. And it follows the Southern Cross around the sky. Now, what you do is look at the Southern Cross and then take a journey through the cross to another star. Dead easy to pick. That star's Achena. It is the only bright star in that region of the sky. So you've got the Southern Cross at Achena, come halfway in between, and you've got the South Celestial Pole. That's the axis of the Earth projected into space. The entire heavens appears to rotate around that spot. And because Achena and the Southern Cross are a certain distance from there, they never set. They go down near the horizon, then rise up again, while other stars beyond that horizon set. Okay, so there's the South Celestial Pole. Drop from that horizon down and you come to you're looking absolute due south, all right? So there's your coordinates, all right? Dead easy to find, to find your way around. So that's the Southern Cross using that.

0: Also, at this time of the year, the second brightest star in the sky is close to the horizon near that point in the south, and it's Canopus.
1: And Canopus is still used for voyaging out into outer space.
0: Yeah.
1: It's one of the stars they have to lock on to. They have to lock on to three to get your exact point,
0: yeah.
1: And that's one of them.
0: Well, when Canopus gets higher in the sky and is easier to see, we'll do a little bit of a story on Canopus, yeah. Okay, then turning back round to the north is what we were looking at earlier on. And overhead we've got the scorpion. Dead easy to pick is a scorpion there. And its tail wraps around or closest to the brightest region of the Milky Way. The brightest star in the scorpion, of course, is Antares. And when you look at it, it's got a different yellowy-orange colour. And this is because it's actually, unlike our stars, vary in brightness and temperature. And Antares is a lot cooler than our sun, and its predominant light is red and orange. So it's what we call a red supergiant. Supergiant because it is a gigantic star.
1: It's okay. Dying. It's in the last phases of its life, isn't it?
0: Well, bring up a photograph of the Milky Way, which was actually, this photograph was taken from here in the Wairarapa. That's what we're looking at. There's Antares. And you see those dark areas, they're not places where there are no stars, they're actually clouds of cosmic dust and gas. They're the raw material from which stars are formed. But when you look at it, most of the stars appear to be blue. And the reason for that is that the hottest stars in the universe are blue stars, right? And because they're brighter than most other stars, they dominate what you look at, right? Antares, on the other hand, is a much older star, as Kay was saying. And it was a time, one of the planets, it was a blue star, and it's evolved into a red supergiant. And it'd be an absolutely colossal star. Here's a picture of what it would look like if you were near it. Antares's luminosity, the amount of energy it sends out, is something like 76,000 times that of the sun. But it varies because this star gradually pulsates, and you actually notice that when you observe it over a period of time, the brightness of Antares varies, right? And its diameter is 883 times that of the sun. That's its average distance. So if you put the sun alongside it, that's what it would like. It's like a little dot. So this is, you can see why we call this a red supergiant. Okay. But as I said, the realm of the giants. Most of the stars that we see in the night sky are not the common or garden variety of star. They're giants. They shine out over vast distances. And it gives us an idea that all the stars are giants, like these blue giants and so on, but they're not. They're actually one in a million stars. Is that as bright as Antares or something like that, or those blue stars that you can see in the photograph there? Most of them are very, very different. Again, these blue giants are interesting in the sense, but they are also very dangerous. The energy coming from them, bulk of it's coming often in ultraviolet radiation and so on. So, and they often become unstable, and they burn their energy very quickly. They can be tens of thousands of times brighter than the sun, but in turn, their life expectancy is much shorter. Okay. So that's what we've got at the moment. So I just wanted to mention, to finish off with, Voyager 1, a spacecraft that we've sent out there. And it is the first man-made thing that has travelled beyond the solar system. So there's Voyager 1 there, and it's travelling outwards. It was launched on September the 5th, 1977. That's almost 50 years ago, 49 years ago. 50 years ago, this spacecraft was launched, and it's travelling outwards. And as I said, it is now the most distant object ever built by humans. On its journey outwards, it explored Jupiter and Saturn and sent back a lot of imagery to us, but it carried on moving and eventually to travel out of the solar system. Okay, in 2010, it crossed the heliopause. Now, this is a magnetic bubble. See, we've got this material that floods out from the sun, the solar wind, and it creates this bubble of material which then gets trapped by the magnetic fields near the edge of the solar system, all right? And in 2010, it

0: across the heliopause. Now, this is seen often as the edge of the solar system, but it's right beyond the most distant planets such as Neptune and Pluto and so on. Right? So it already passed that in 2010. And the heliopause has a distance from here of... I've got two numbers down there because it's actually a zone, 120 to 150 astronomical units. Now, an astronomical unit is the distance between the Earth and the Sun. So the nearest part of the heliopause is 120 times further away than the Sun is from the Earth, all right? And I've also put the size there, 18 to 22 billion kilometres. So you've got this heliopause out there. And as I said, it crossed this in the year 2010. Now, it's travelling currently at 60,713 kilometres per hour. That's almost 17 kilometres per second. And its distance on November the 18th this year, in the year 2026, will be one light day. Now, we always use the term light year. That's the distance light travels in a year. Well, I'm afraid the spacecraft's got nowhere near that. Though it's an enormous speed, faster than anything you can imagine here on Earth, travelling at, 61,000 kilometres per hour, is now going to reach one light day, right? Which is, as I've put up there, just under 26,000 billion kilometres away. Now, that might seem a vast distance, but even if it was heading towards another star, it wouldn't get there for another 4,000 years at this rate.
1: Well, if you think about them sending a message to it, when they try to fix something on it, it takes 23 hours, isn't it, for it to get to the Voyager and 23 hours to get back again.
0: That's right, yeah. So it's very difficult to have a conversation with the spacecraft.
1: At the moment.
0: And it would be the same if we had people on board.
1: When it gets to one light day, it'll take 24 hours to get.
0: Yeah. Yeah.
1: Travelling at the speed of light.
0: Okay. Now, it's powered by a radioisotopic, a gold-plated copper record. It's in there. And it's expected, the energy stored in it is expected to operate into the years 2030s, right? That's a fair old distance away.
1: If you think about the power it's got, it's a lot less than your phone. It's really, really That's little. Right, yeah. So they have to keep turning instruments off because it's losing power all the time.
0: Yes, it's such a vast distance. And this is the last photograph seen. As it looking back towards the solar system, and you can see that part of that heliopause cloud that we were talking about, which is shining with all these beautiful colours. Okay, so as I say, it's on its way out there, and
1: by
0: the time it gets to a light year or so, it's going to be thousands of years from there. I think about 2,000 years before it travels a light year, but it's still going to be travelling onwards and onwards, right? So it's the object which the human beings have created has got the greatest life expectancy, because millions of years from now, that little spacecraft is still going to be travelling out there.
1: It was really not expected to last much longer than its journey past the planet.
0: That's right, yeah.
1: They expected it to fade out around about then, and there it is, it's still working.
0: So obviously the thoughts about sending something more. Anyway, having said that, I just remember that if you want to come out and see us at Stonehenge, open at the moment, Wednesday to Sunday, 10 a.m. to 4 p.m, and you can also book a guided tour with me, okay? Well, having said that, we say goodbye until the next thing that we'll have a look at. And we've got some interesting things happening out there, so we've always got something to talk about. Yeah.

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1: Kia ora, I'm Angela Robertson. 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
2: For Kapiti today, showers developing this morning. They may be heavy at times, clearing to fine this afternoon with some strong north.

westerlies. Highs of 17, down to 11 tonight. Four hotter Whenua showers this morning. They may be heavy at times as well. There is a heavy rain warning in place for the Tararua Range. It is on at the moment until 1 p.m. today. Highs of 16 for hotter Whenua today.

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How cool. Community groups are now able to apply directly for the first time. 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It is available across four areas, heritage and culture, recreation and conservation, economic development and wellbeing and community. Now, projects, just a couple of ideas that have been given for you, could include community facilities like shared assets, environmental or coastal projects, culture and heritage investments, or projects that simply bring people together. If you would like to get more details or you'd like to apply, you can head online right now to hotowhenua.govt.nz. It all closes up on the 30th of September. So you've got 25 or so days, 26 days to get your applications in for the Foxton Beach Endowment Fund. 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
2: 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The Raumati South Residents Association is hosting a potluck dinner and sing-along. It's happening on Saturday the 5th of September from 5pm till 8:30pm at the Raumati South Memorial Hall. 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

email romatisouthresidents@gmail.com. The third and final 60-plus Winter Warmers discussion session will be held at St. Peter's Hall in Paikākārīki on Friday, the 11th of September from 2pm till 3:30. The topic is, will you stay or will you go? Exploring planning for the future and ageing in place. More information is available at paikākārīki.nz. The combined Lions Clubs of Kapiti are now collecting donations of clean, good quality books ahead of their book fair on the 17th and 18th of October. Donations can be dropped off at collection points around the region, including Coastlands, Signcraft in Waikanae, Cafe 180 at Paraparaumu Beach, and Raumati Mowers in Raumati Beach. Kapiti Coast District Council's draft speed management plan for 2026-36 remains open for community feedback until midnight on Tuesday, the 15th of September. The plan proposes speed changes and safety improvements across local roads. 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Penny Penny, The Sky is Falling Down will be presented during the September and October school holidays, with performances on the 29th and 30th of September, the 1st of October, and the 6th to 8th of October. Details are available through the events section at paikākārīki.nz. 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

0: 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Now for today's weather forecast.
1: For Kapiti and Hauraferua today, showers developing this morning, potentially heavy, then clearing to fine this afternoon with strong northwesterlies. 16 the high, 11 overnight. There is a heavy rain warning in place for the Tararua Range. Expect 70 to 90 millimetres of rain. It is in force until 1 p.m. today. For the capital, isolated showers changing to rain this morning for a period, possibly heavy north of the city, then mainly fine. Strong northwesterlies will hang around too. They'll ease this afternoon. There is a strong wind warning in place for the Wellington and Wairarapa. It is for severe gales gusting up to 120 k's an hour in exposed places. 16 the high for the capital today, 10 is the overnight low. Tomorrow, mainly fine everywhere across the Wellington, Kapiti, Hauraferua districts. Chance of a shower, though, in the afternoon, evening, and a few winds coming in from the north-northwest. Highs tomorrow, 15 or 16 degrees.
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watching me fall. Some clear audience. It's Coast Access with Zane. Hey, next weekend on Sunday, 10 a.m. to 1 p.m, the Waikanae Beach Community Spring Market is taking place. It is at the Waikanae Beach Community Hall. Just note that this is the last time the Waikanae Beach Market will be happening at the Waikanae Beach Community Hall. A brand new location is coming in October.

October. Really excited to see where that is. So we will soon find out. So go and check out the Waikanae Beach Community Spring Market for the last time at the Waikanae Beach Community Hall. Sunday next week from 10 a.m. Go and enjoy a day out, a spring day out with friends and whānau, and check out a great community market. 10 a.m. on the 13th of September. Go and check it out. Greg Johnson on the way after Alanis Morissette. And Wake Up. It's a good thing for a morning. It's Coast Access. Good morning.

Without Cast and Heya, it is Carpety and Hot FM West Coast Access with Zane. And that is it for me today. Have a great rest of your Friday. All right, take it easy, stay safe and be kind. A great lineup of shows for you today. At 11 o'clock, Kitty and Emma are back with Ordinary Life. At 1, we catch up with the team from KC and Levin News with A Week of It, looking at what's made headlines across our region. And then after 7 tonight, we'll jump into The Music Zone. 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

0: We're gonna go over some old stuff because it just gives and gives and gives.
1: Yeah, it really does.
0: Yes.
1: And we're talking about going over stuff that we keep seeing from Dr. Snake Oil. He's a very busy doctor, Dr. Snake Oil, flooding the zone with beep. So tell me a little bit about your latest blog post, Kitty, because I really enjoyed reading that.
0: Well, I just wrote. I was thinking that I've been messing around with my medication because I know I shouldn't, because, you know, strangely, it takes 15 years to become a consultant neurologist. Yet for some reason, I thought that I might know better. And I've been playing around with my meds, and then it, shock horror, when I took them as prescribed, they worked so much better. It's amazing. It's almost like they know what they're talking about. And then it got me thinking about those people who are always saying, do your research and, you know, don't take your medication. You should try a natural method and all that kind of stuff. And
1: I'm getting angry.
0: yeah. And then I got on a roll and digressed down into civilized societies and supporting people and healthcare, and it just devolved into a huge mess, as it usually does.
1: The thing about I really want to tell those people who keep saying do your research and don't take your medications that those two things are two very different things. You can do your research, but you can tell people to do your research, I think, but stop telling people to not take medication.
0: Yeah, but there's research and there's research, right? I mean, because there's
1: Yeah.
0: research that is just doing a quick Google search, and then there's, you know, genuine research. I'm just going to look up while we're talking about, can you fix Parkinson's, and see what I get.
1: Yeah, because there's a lot of people out there using research that exists and saying this can, this shows stuff that it doesn't show. Like there's a lot of people on various social media trying to con people into believing that there's some cure out
0: Oh, look,
1: there
0: there's something called deep
1: now.
0: brain stimulation. I wonder what that's like. Forums, sorry.
1: But yeah, like right at this present point, okay, so we're not medical experts. We're not telling anyone what to do because we have no idea who you are and what you're dealing with, and only you know that. But if you're looking to get your medical advice from things like social media, be very aware that a lot of people on there aren't trustworthy and are saying things that aren't true, or that are using things that are partly true to make you do stuff like,
0: Yeah.
1: I don't know, give them money.
0: That's usually what it's all about, isn't it?
1: Yeah,
0: Yeah.
1: that is a really good
0: And
1: sign.
0: social media is usually the word. To be fair, there's a lot of good stuff on there. If I look through the internet and you're looking at good places like Parkinson's New Zealand and, you know, Parkinson's Europe and all that kind of stuff. But if you go, let's try social media and go to good old Facebook and see what we can find.
1: Okay,
0: So, yeah.
1: this is a good experiment.
0: This
1: What can
0: is a
1: we
0: good
1: find on the fly that's useful?
0: Parkinson's disease.
1: I think I've just been around.
0: Battle page.
1: Oh,
0: Oh,
1: there's a battle
0: the
1: page. What are
0: battle
1: they
0: page.
1: doing there?
0: Do I need a
1: Are
0: sword and a
1: they having
0: mace?
1: a big fight? It sounds like
0: Yeah.
1: Facebook.
0: Oh, that's an AI image, isn't it?
1: Yeah,
0: Whoever that
1: look, there
0: was
1: he
0: one.
1: is. Yeah, AI. And there's all these kind of ones that I'm pointing to the
0: This works
1: screen.
0: really well on radio,
1: It really
0: Emma.
1: does.
0: There's an AI image showing Parkinson's symptoms, such as tremors, apathy, you know, depth perception issues, brain fog, which I think you've had. Stranger itching. That's a new one on me.
1: Yeah, I haven't had that one.
0: No, I've not heard of that one before.
1: Light sensitivity,
0: Yeah,
1: apparently.
0: that's a bit strange.
1: So there's a whole lot there. A lot of the, we don't know anything about what they've just put up there, but what I don't like looking at.
0: Fact Central. Scientists just found a breakthrough treatment for Parkinson's.
1: Okay, so let's have a look at that one. Is that real? Because it says neural restoration, the breakthrough in Parkinson's disease research. I
0: That
1: think
0: is quite long.
1: I'm going to call this BS from the get-go because look down there, it says they're using adaptive deep brain stimulation, and we know

0: that exists, but it does not cure anyone. I've got it. It's not going to cure me. It's going to help
1: Instead
0: me manage
1: of
0: it. It's
1: on
0: not
1: old
0: going to cure
1: school
0: me.
1: Static electrical pulses to the subthalamic nucleus.
0: I think this is a really good example of the stuff that we're talking about.
1: Mm-hmm.
0: It's building off stuff that's real to tell you
1: it does
0: there might
1: finish
0: be a cure.
1: With God bless you. So that's always a good sign.
0: So what does it say? Information for Parkinson's free tips that can really help. God bless you.
1: I don't know who she is. Right?
0: No, I have no
1: right.
0: more time for these.
2: Oh, no.
0: It gets worse. I have no more time for these energy vampires, you know? Like
1: energy vampires. I like that.
0: They really are.
1: Oh, goodness me.
0: Oh, that woman exists. I know her. I mean,
1: well,
0: I know
1: she does exist.
0: Her.
1: There's a photograph of her.
0: Yeah, can you go back? I want to see
1: no,
0: what she's doing.
1: No,
0: sorry.
1: You're scaring me.
0: Why?
1: Am
0: I too intense right now?
1: Yeah, a little.
0: I'm
1: oh,
0: sorry.
1: Go. Buttons here that, yeah, it's how changing medication can change your symptoms.
0: A lot of these
1: yeah.
0: ones are attached to that same page, aren't they?
1: Yeah.
0: Living with...
1: What are we saying? You don't like these pages, do you?
0: No, because
1: I'm picking that up.
0: Yeah, because I think people
1: you get quite angry, aren't you?
0: Yeah, I think people get drawn into them because they're quite like, you know, people are looking for good stuff that they can that will make them feel better, and they see something like that,
1: yeah.
0: and they get sucked into it because. It looks kind of legit. It's talking about mm-hmm. sciencey stuff with a sciencey kind of. But it all looks particularly AI'd, didn't it? Created. I don't.
1: Oh look, there's our friend, the shuffling man.
0: yeah, he's still quite active, isn't he?
1: Yes, he's still very. That's the image you always see, and there's something telling you how many things that you can buy. If you have Parkinson's,
0: and I agree with her, they're worth the money, but a lot of them are quite expensive to buy, so I'm not going to be able to afford any of those anytime soon.
1: Brand name medication.
0: She says it's worth the money. I don't know if that's worth the money because I don't necessarily take all brand medications and test them against all non-brand medications.
1: Oh, and here's a link to my website where you can find out more
0: and yeah.
1: buy some more stuff. And she's
0: yeah.
1: also talking about massage therapy and products and all kind of bits and pieces.
0: Somebody approached me.
1: Ultrasound, there you go. You can get an ultrasound.
0: Yeah, it's called focused ultrasound. It's apparently it burns stuff out of your brain instead of implanting. You know how I just had DBS implanted? It's kind of like that, except focused so that it burns out brain cells. It's an actual thing, but
1: sorry.
0: I don't.
1: I'm sorry, what?
0: I know.
1: I'm sorry. Are you seriously telling me?
0: Yeah, that... she's had it done.
1: She's had it done.
0: Yeah, allegedly. But anyway, and I've got a friend who's getting it done who has essential tremor.
1: Really?
0: Yeah, but we don't ever have it here. You have to go to Australia if you live in New Zealand.
1: Well, of course you do because you don't have any medication here. We don't have any support for anybody.
0: We have some support, but it's been like all the support we have is not new. I think that one's the latest one that's come out. I don't know.
1: Ultrasound brain.
0: Say focused ultrasound, that's it.
1: Cranial head ultrasound. Head ultrasound.
0: That's not what I'm talking about. It's a procedure. Go focused.
1: Focused.
0: Yeah. Is this a thing?
1: A non-invasive medical technology that targets sound waves deep inside the brain to treat neurological disorder without cutting the skull.
0: Now,
1: oh my!
0: My
1: word!
0: They think it's less invasive because what I had is more invasive because they cut the skull. But I actually think it's kind of the other way around.
1: Why?
0: Because look, see that word ablation.
1: Well, I know what an ablation is, yeah.
0: Yeah, it's cutting out stuff. It's destroying
1: yeah.
0: stuff. So,
1: yeah, but sometimes the stuff you're cutting out is the stuff that's gone wrong.
0: I know, but
1: because in a heart ablation, for example,
0: exactly.
1: that's because
0: the
1: heart is faulty and you need to take some bits
0: yeah.
1: away from it. So
0: it can work, but I mean,
1: we're gonna have
0: I don't
1: a fight.
0: Know. If it's not for me that one.

0: I mean,
1: it's not for you.
0: I mean,
1: says the woman who had a head cut open.
0: I mean, it's, everybody's different. That one might be better if you've got. If you've got something different from what I've got.
1: Relief within minutes, 3 to 5 years.
0: This is why you don't ask people for medical advice. We only know about us. Well, this is, we are sharing our experience.
1: Our non-medical experience.
0: Exactly. Yeah. I have 20 years of managing my own Parkinson's and doing stuff in the medical realm with my own body, and that's all I know. I haven't got a degree. I haven't never studied it.
1: You're exactly right. I mean, I've been dealing with mine for over 10 years, man.
0: Yeah.
1: And the amount of help that I've received is probably minimal.
0: Yes. Yeah.
1: Which, yeah.
0: And same here. And that's kind of the one that kind of, I really love a lot of things that the Michael J. Fox Foundation does. But one of their advisors is get your teams, you know, put your team together, all your experts, all your people. And that made me angry because I literally had no team.
1: Well, we don't have any people, do we?
0: Yeah, it's kind of DIY down here, isn't it?
1: We're kind of like, we have each other and then occasionally,
0: yeah. And this is our free therapy that we're offering to you. Free, because we don't have any, you know, like. Oh, my God.
1: I was going to say, are you on drugs? And I thought, what? Yeah, you are.
0: I really am.
1: Oh, my goodness. So you don't like people getting this advice online. And what's the one that you hate the most?
0: The thing is that I don't think that should be all you do. I think if you're someone like us dealing with something like Parkinson's, it's fine to get stuff online, it's fine to listen to other people, as long as you balance it against what you know about your own body and situation and what other people, if you can get medical advice on it too, I think that would be really useful.
1: I'll say, because I arguably the day they said Parkinson's disease to me, I didn't know what it was.
0: I know. Yeah, neither did I.
1: No idea.
0: Yeah. So you have to go find out, right?
1: You have to go find out.
0: Yeah.
1: I mean, what was it? He said to me, go look at reputable sites.
0: Yeah.
1: And I came home and Google told me I was going to be dead in 5 to 10 years.
0: Yeah, because he goes,
1: thanks, Google.
0: Look at reputable, you know, sites, but you have no experience of looking at reputable sites. Exactly. You have to kind of find that out.
1: Mm-hmm.
0: So what we're saying is, what I'm saying is...
1: lots of pictures of old people.
0: Yeah, and there's no help there. So what I'm saying is you kind of have to get lots of sources, really, don't you? And it's not easy. I'm not saying it's easy. But I think if you're going to do something, anything, like stop your medication... On the advice of somebody on Facebook, that you should really check that with a medical person before... you go and do it.
1: Now, that's a really good message.
0: That's one we can get behind.
1: That's a message I can really understand.
0: Yeah.
1: Yeah.
0: Because that's what it comes down to. And, yeah, I think that would be prudent of you.
1: What kind of things would you go to? Do you have any particular websites that you look at? Or?
0: No, I'm like everyone else. I just go Google and go, what do you reckon?
1: It's kind of searching in the dark.
0: Yeah.
1: So how do you know what you can trust?
0: Well, I mean...
1: would you get a second opinion from your neurologist or doctor?
0: Sort of thing are we talking about here? Like...
1: I'm not entirely sure.
0: I mean, I've only...
1: This has been a wild ride.
0: Really has, yeah. I mean, you really have to just kind of build a picture, don't you? You have to do a lot of work. I know it sounds really hard, and I'm not saying there's any shortcuts or there's no magic pill, but if you are someone... what I have done over a long period of time is just, but you know, like, take in my meds... observed what happens, you know, tried to be informed by reading a bunch of sources, a bunch of things online. I have messed with my meds on nobody's advice, and it's been, you know, I've had, you know, a mix of different results. So I definitely know that when I've gone, I probably shouldn't mess with things without talking to a few people. You know, that has been better for me in the long run. I don't know. There's no shortcut.

0: That's really, it's just, you know.
1: There's no shortcuts, but you try and find them sometimes.
0: Sometimes you do.
1: Yeah.
0: Yeah.
1: Well, if you just.
0: I remember when they started talking about exercise, and I went, yes, but what exercise? How much of it do I have to do?
1: Oh, I think
0: And it really
1: that,
0: annoyed me
1: yeah.
0: for the longest time. And really, the only thing that I had to do was just, you know, give something a go and keep trying and keep observing and keep changing and
1: I
0: learning.
1: think with exercises, I just think you have to keep trying
0: Yeah,
1: different things, and I try and
0: exactly.
1: mix it up because
0: Yeah.
1: I've been really not exercising recently, and I've just got back into it, and it's been huge.
0: Yeah,
1: Yeah, but yeah, it's no fun.
0: exactly.
1: Oh, Emma, this has been insane. I'm very glad you're back. I'm
0: Thank
1: kind of
0: you.
1: rather worried about her health. You can find us at ordinarylife.co.nz, and you can find us online. And if you need a cracking speaker, it's not crazy. Call me at kiddyjustme.nz. And Emma.
0: Don't ask me for more words of advice.
1: Go on, give us some parting pearl.
0: If you at all can build a community and find some people who know what you're talking about,
1: But not
0: that's
1: the ones that recommend natural products
0: yes.
1: and not taking meds.
0: And you can hear us again next week.
1: If you dare. Kakitiano.
0: You later.
1: Bye.
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0: 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And today we're going to carry on with myths that we still believe, but we are focusing in on food. Now, something I'm aware of that I don't know if you do, Timmy, is I no longer read the labels at the supermarket. If I want something, I just rip it off the shelves. I don't know whether it contains chemicals, whether it contains sugar, starch. I just pull it off the shelf. And it seems to be a common thread. Most of the people I've spoken to in supermarkets and outside don't read the labels. And with what the food companies are doing nowadays, it's imperative.
1: You know? I'm a bit of an outlier in that regard because I have to read food labels.

0: vegetables because I have celiac disease.
1: Ah.
0: So I have to make sure I know what I'm eating.
1: Yes.
0: So I am a bit of an outlier there.
1: Yes. And celiac is terrible. I'm sorry to hear that.
0: I live with it.
1: But once you start living the life of not eating the stuff that aggravates celiac.
0: Oh, yeah.
1: You're fine.
0: 100%.
1: Yeah.
0: There's some people who aren't. Some people have more difficulties with it than others, but I'm a box of birds.
1: Yeah, you know, after doing this research, I have changed a lot of what I eat. It's surprising.
0: It's a freaky world out there.
1: It is a freaky world.
0: Now, the first...
1: But there are a lot of lies.
0: Oh, yeah.
1: Okay, so number one on my list is, Timmy?
0: MSG.
1: Monosodium glutamate has become the hated thing. People won't eat Chinese food because Chinese use MSG a lot.
0: They do.
1: But here's the surprising thing. MSG became a worrisome condiment because in the 1960s, someone wrote a letter saying they got a headache after eating something with MSG. And so the two were linked together with no scientific evidence whatsoever. Did you know tomatoes have MSG?
0: So does cheese.
1: Stealing my thunder. So does cheese.
0: So does cheese.
1: You eat the same amount. You know, you will scoff a whole bag of Doritos with cheese dust covered in MSG, but you will avoid Chinese food.
0: Yeah.
1: So here I am to tell you, MSG is a condiment you can add to food to give it umami, to give it flavour.
0: Just enhances and that flavour.
1: It's not harmful whatsoever.
0: Not at all.
1: So that's one lie we can chuck away. If you've been avoiding Chinese, go out, have your chow mein and enjoy.
0: Yum, yum, yum, yum, yum. Well, now I'm hungry for chow mein.
1: Yeah.
0: Okay. Oh, number two we've got written down as bubble gum.
1: Now, there is a myth that bubble gum stays in your stomach.
0: Yes, I have
1: been
0: told this.
1: For up to 7 years. Children have always been told this, to spit it out. But the truth is bubble gum goes into your stomach, but gum-related products cannot be digested. And so it flows through the intestine and out the body.
0: Straight through the other side.
1: Straight through the inside. So, you know, chew your gum, swallow it, just know that you're not going to digest it. It's going straight out.
0: But don't worry,
1: along
0: it's not
1: with
0: sticking
1: your
0: around.
1: Along with corn, believe it or not.
0: Yes, that's always
1: I love corn, but it just keeps coming out.
0: It doesn't stick around.
1: Thank you, Timmy.
0: Alrighty, rare steak.
1: Yes, now I love rare steak. But my wife won't eat it because she says she hates the blood. But believe it or not, all the blood in steak has been taken out of the slaughterhouse. There is no blood in that steak. And when you have a rare steak, there is a protein called mesoglobin. And mesoglobin turns red when it's affected by oxygen.
0: Yes.
1: So when you cut into that rare steak and you get the red juice coming out, it's not blood. It's protein of the meat and it's just juice. So if you've been avoiding that rare steak, thinking it's bloody, forget it. You can eat it with passion. Otherwise, you can pay for a fillet steak and have it cooked for half an hour and eat leather at your leisure.
0: Yeah, leather, not my favourite. No. I'm a medium rare girl myself, but, you know.
1: Yes, I'm a rare.
0: Yeah.
1: I can't eat tartare because raw steak frightens me with what could be in it.
0: Yeah.
1: So a little bit of heat.
0: Just a bit.
1: You know, and the best restaurants will sear it. You eat around the edges, they'll come back and say, do you want us to sear it again?
0: Ooh.
1: And I love that.
0: I can tell that the show is just going to continue to make me very hungry.
1: Yes, I'm actually thinking it's lunchtime soon.
0: It is. Alrighty, we'll crack on. Alcohol in food.
1: Yes. Now, I always believed, stupidly, that when you pour alcohol into food, and you set

0: fight with. Like, I used to make poached pears in brandy.
1: Ooh, yeah.
0: So you put your pears in, you poach them, you pour the brandy in, you light it with a match, and the flames go. And you can burn it for 2 minutes, and 75% of the alcohol will still be there.
1: It doesn't burn it all off?
0: No, it doesn't. The true scientific fact is if you put alcohol into food, unless it's a slow cooker, of course, you would have to cook it for 2 hours to burn off the alcohol.
1: So I was getting buzzed off the Christmas cake.
0: Absolutely. And so is half the family, you know. People have this misconception that, you know, if you put it in a frying pan and you bubble it away, that the alcohol's gone. No, it hasn't. 75% of it is still there.
1: I knew that brandy Christmas cake was fun.
0: And so, you know, I mean, I have friends who are who don't touch alcohol.
1: Yeah.
0: And I used to think if we put it into a dessert, it's going to, you know.
1: Oh, dear.
0: You know, I've got to rethink everything.
1: Yeah.
0: Use non-alcoholic wine or beer or something.
1: Yeah,
0: you know, definitely. It does the same thing. It gives you the same flavour.
1: Yeah, you're doing it for the flavour.
0: But I do like a bit of alcohol.
1: Oh, yeah.
0: You know.
1: Just a little tip.
0: Tiramisu.
1: Ooh.
0: Yeah. I love tiramisu.
1: Me too.
0: Moving on.
1: Moving on to, now I was talking, to one of my friends about this.
0: Yeah.
1: And sugar high in children. Or, well, in anyone, really.
0: Yes. Now, I've always believed that too much sugar for a child and they're bouncing off the ceiling. You know, my dad taught me that. I've seen it. But science tells you something different.
1: It does.
0: That children become hyperactive because they're at a noisy party with other children and balloons and stuff. It has nothing to do with the cupcake they're eating.
1: No.
0: You know? Whilst their blood sugars will go up from the amount of sugar they eat, it doesn't cause hyperactivity in children.
1: No.
0: It doesn't cause hyperactivity in adults.
1: No, and the only energy spike you will see is because they've just consumed food, which gives you energy as it's supposed to.
0: Yeah.
1: And children are hyperactive anyway at the best of times.
0: But, Timmy, this is so comprehensively believed.
1: Oh, I know.
0: I mean, I was talking to a mother who absolutely disagreed with me. She said, give my son a Coke and he'll bounce off the ceiling.
1: Well, the Coke has caffeine in it, so that's not going to help.
0: Yeah, that's, well, there are many other, but she would not believe that the science says sugar doesn't do anything.
1: No. No, it's there's just some things that are just so stuck in your brain that you just can't get rid of them.
0: Yeah.
1: Oh, now, this one I haven't heard of. Orange juice for colds.
0: Yes. Well, vitamin C, basically.
1: Yeah.
0: But, you know, so as soon as you get the sniffle, you start drinking orange juice, you know, to improve your vitamin C levels.
1: Mm.
0: Unfortunately, it does nothing because all it does is it gives you very expensive urine.
1: Yes, because you pee out most of your vitamin C, don't you?
0: Because your body can only accept so much vitamin C. And so once that vitamin C level is achieved, every other piece of your stuff goes out the body.
1: Yep.
0: You know? And there's a saying I heard, a cold lasts 10 days. A cold with vitamin C lasts 10 days.
1: Yeah.
0: You know? A cold with chicken noodle soup lasts 10 days. You know, it is what it is.
1: Yep.
0: No, there is no food that can... Food can make you feel better.
1: Oh, absolutely.
0: You know, but it's not going to cure the virus.
1: It's not
0: going
1: to magically make it go away, no. No. Oh, interesting. Now, coffee, does it stunt your growth?
0: Yes, this is... I've never heard of this.
1: Neither have I.
0: But it's very prevalent in America and I've spoken to people here. Coffee was accused back in the 1950s and 60s of stunting your growth, of limiting you to a certain height. And it was so well believed that children weren't allowed coffee until they were 18 because of this

0: myth. And that's what it is, a myth. Coffee does nothing to your body.
1: No.
0: Absolutely nothing. It wires you up because of the caffeine.
1: Yep.
0: But on the coffee note, here's another one for you. Where I come from in South Africa, we have drip coffee, you know, where you have the glass and it comes drips in.
1: Yep.
0: And you can go to a shop and they'll just keep pouring.
1: Yeah.
0: You don't pay for the second glass. Would you believe that an espresso has less caffeine than the drip coffee?
1: I would have said no, I didn't believe that.
0: I tell you why. The espresso is in a tiny cup.
1: Yes.
0: So it's not about the espresso, it's about the drip coffee. The drip coffee you drink a big mug of.
1: Yes.
0: Where the espresso you drink a little thing.
1: Yes, do.
0: That's why it's got less caffeine, because of its size.
1: Yeah.
0: You know, but here in New Zealand, you can't really argue this point, because when you have a flat white, it's an espresso with hot water in it.
1: Yeah.
0: So you're getting the same amount of caffeine.
1: We don't really do the whole drip.
0: We
1: drip
0: don't
1: coffee.
0: Do that drip
1: no.
0: thing, which is I find so sad. You know, because I love that.
1: Yeah, yeah.
0: I absolutely love it. Anyway, that's my coffee experience. Mm.
1: Do love a good cup of coffee. Ah, okay. Adding salt does not make your water boil faster.
0: Have you heard this?
1: I have.
0: I've never heard this, but I, you know, I saw it in my research that people add salt to water to make it boil quicker.
1: Mm.
0: The science is completely opposite. When you add salt to water, you actually increase its boiling point.
1: Yes, because it's salt water.
0: You know, and they said you would have to put in a whole bottle of salt to change the water temperature boiling point.
1: I never thought that people put it in to make it boil faster. I always assumed that you add salt to your pasta water so your pasta doesn't stick together so much in the boiling process. That's what I always thought.
0: Well, on the pasta one, it's coming up a bit later. No, it's not there, so let me tell you about it.
1: Ooh, do.
0: Pasta. I put salt in when I'm boiling pasta.
1: Mm.
0: I don't know why.
1: You just do. I just do.
0: But I also add olive oil.
1: You're not supposed to add olive oil until after you drain the water, I think, because that stops it from sticking too.
0: Well, I put it in the water
1: because
0: I was told as a child that it would stop the spaghetti from clumping.
1: Ah.
0: All right. Well, that's a fallacy because oil and water are separate.
1: They're separate.
0: So your spaghetti is under the water and your oil's on the top and it does nothing.
1: It's not doing a damn thing.
0: And then you just mentioned something else that I do, is I rinse the pasta off and then I add olive oil.
1: Yeah.
0: Okay. Well, what that does, when you rinse the pasta, you take all the starch off the pasta.
1: Yeah.
0: And so your sauce won't stick to it.
1: No.
0: Because the sauce sticks to the starch.
1: To the starch of the pasta.
0: So, and when you put olive oil on, you make it even harder. So what you're left with is a whole lot of sauce on your plate and you're just eating plain pasta.
1: It's a very non-porous pasta.
0: And so to make pasta, put it in hot water, put salt in if you want, and then drain it and use it.
1: Yep.
0: And we did that last night. And oh my goodness, everything stuck to it. It was amazing.
1: Delicious.
0: Delicious, yeah. I'm an Italian fiend. I will eat pasta as big as this table. I love it. And just a little bit of tomato paste on the top.
1: Mm-hmm. A little bit of basil.
0: Mwah. Oh.
1: Delish.
0: Oh, Timmy, I'm going. We'll have to cut this short. I've got to eat something.
1: I need to go for lunch. I'm blooming hungry now.
0: Yeah.
1: All right, all I could see written here is low-fat con.
0: Low-fat?
1: Yeah, low-fat con, as in my bit of a con artist for low-fat stuff.
0: Yes, now here's the thing. Back in the 1950s, there was a fear of heart attack.
1: Mm-hmm.
0: And so a study was invoked to see whether sugar or fat caused heart attacks.
1: Mm.
0: And so fat was the bad guy.
1: Right, yeah.
0: Right? What is ironic is, you know who ran the test? The sugar company.
1: Yep.
0: And it was...

0: It was only in the 2000s that it was finally revealed that sugar causes heart attacks.
1: Yep.
0: So fat was taken out of everything. And so you can go into the supermarket and get low-fat biscuits, low-fat this, low-fat that. And the low-fat con is the fact that when they took the fat out, it tasted like cardboard.
2: Oh, yeah.
0: You know? So they had to put in emulsifiers. They had to put in tons and tons of sugar. It's no
2: flavors.
0: Wonder diabetes is one of the top diseases in New Zealand.
2: Oh, absolutely.
0: You know? And this is the con, that when you see low-fat stuff, low-fat yogurt, it is packed full of stuff that isn't good for you.
2: Yeah.
0: So I don't touch low-fat stuff at all.
2: No, to be honest with you, I grew up on full-fat milk. We had a house cow. We always left the cream on top. I like a bit of fat
0: in
2: the food.
0: Yeah, and butter.
2: Yep.
0: Butter. Oh, I love butter.
2: Nothing like a nice bit of butter.
0: And salted butter.
2: Oh, yeah.
0: Which is really bad for you. You know, because of the salt levels. I could eat the whole block. Like, this is hard going.
2: I know.
0: Timmy, this is hard going.
2: Right. 8 glasses of water. How's that for a long-standing
0: problem? How many people have heard that people need 8 glasses of water a day?
2: Mm-hmm.
0: Well, here's why this is ridiculous. Okay, Timmy and I are different sexes.
2: Yep.
0: We are different physically.
2: Mm-hmm.
0: We are different in our needs.
2: Mm-hmm.
0: We are different in our caloric intake.
2: Yep.
0: You know, Timmy may be a marathon runner. You know, I'm a couch potato. But everyone is different. Therefore, everyone cannot be held to a single rule for everyone.
2: Not at all.
0: You know, 8 glasses of water, I'll be drowning.
2: Yeah.
0: You know, and for an athlete, 8 glasses of water is the start of a day.
2: Yeah, exactly.
0: So, you know, this myth which is carried on for eons. I heard it as a child.
2: Yep.
0: I heard it at school.
2: Oh, I heard it heaps as well.
0: You know, you need what you need.
2: When you're thirsty.
0: When you're thirsty,
2: have some water.
0: Drink. And here's a little thing that I learned from science, that when you're thirsty, you are already dehydrated.
2: Yes.
0: You should never feel thirsty.
2: No.
0: You know, your body actually runs on water. You know, sweat. Well, here's an interesting fact. The Earth is covered by 70% oceans.
2: Yep.
0: Our bodies are exactly the same, 70% water.
2: We're made up of a lot of water.
0: Who would think that we're 70% water? You know, we should splash
2: slosh.
0: When we...
2: we should slosh around more.
0: But it's what keeps our faces clear and spongy and... keeps our hair growing strong, our nails. Yeah, we do need water, but 8 glasses a day, don't listen to it.
2: Drink when you're thirsty or just before you get thirsty. And now this one is fascinating to me because, again, I grew up like with cows and chooks and out in the wop-wops a bit. So I know that this is a lie. Brown eggs are better than white eggs.
0: Yes, there's this myth that brown eggs are healthier for you than white eggs. And the fact of the matter is this. I mean, they even charge more for brown eggs than white eggs, which is a...
2: It's all the same egg on the inside, people.
0: Yeah, well, here's the fact. Brown chickens make brown eggs. White chickens make white eggs. But inside the egg, the nutrition is exactly the same.
2: An egg's an egg.
0: You know, and so you are paying extra for a brown shell that you're going to throw in the compost or in the bin. You know, and this is the marketing ploys that these food companies do, you know, are just frightening. It's frightening to me that the way we eat and how we eat and what we eat is all defined by media.
2: Mm-hmm. And why we eat what we eat as well.
0: Yep.
2: Yeah. It harkens back to orange juice. I can't stop thinking about the whole orange juice thing because the only reason that orange juice exists is because orange companies back in about the 40s or 50s had an influx of orange.

0: oranges, and they went, how are we going to get rid of all these oranges? Oh, we better make some juice, and then we better market it so that it's part of people's morning breakfast routine.
1: Yeah, morning
0: routine.
1: Breakfast. Mm-hmm. That will come up a bit later.
0: Oh, have I beat you to it, have I?
1: Yeah.
0: Naughty me. Okay. Organic does not mean it's pesticide free.
1: Oh, yes. Ooh. I love this one. You know, I actually saw a show where they had organic tomatoes. Mm-hmm. Tomatoes. Is it tomatoes or tomatoes?
0: Oh, I say tomatoes.
1: Well, they had organic tomatoes and normal tomatoes next to one another.
0: Yeah.
1: No labels. And then they sliced them and offered them to the public, asking them to tell them which one's organic. Well, they couldn't get it right. Then they asked them a taste test, which one's better? And all of them pointed to the normal one. Well, that's just the thing about organics. But the truth of it is people think organics are pesticide-free.
0: Mm.
1: They're not.
0: They're not.
1: What they are is they use natural pesticides.
0: Yep.
1: But these natural pesticides still have chemicals in which are dangerous to humans. And so wash all your fruit.
0: Yes.
1: You know, make sure it's clean, or even take the skin off, although that's awful because all the nutrients are
0: in the skin. You know. Give it a good scrub.
1: But I know a few people who are organic and think they're better than the rest of us because they only eat organic beef or organic, you know. And whilst I'm against GMO, genetically modified stuff, I still like whole foods.
0: Yeah.
1: You know, my wife and I have changed the way we eat to eat whole foods. And let me tell you, folks, if you have a choice or you're feeling sick, a lot of it is due to what we eat.
0: 100%.
1: And you know, I mean, grow your own vegetables.
0: Mm-hmm. If you've got the space for it, go.
1: If you've got the space,
0: gold.
1: It's incredible. You know, and composting, you've heard me before go on. And I'm sure Catherine Sullivan in her show talks about composting.
0: Oh, yes.
1: Because, you know, the waste levels that we're chucking into tips is just awful. You know, and so I have 3 compost bins. Oof. And I make soil and I love it. My vegetables love it.
0: Oh, yeah. But, and really, you'd be surprised how many vegetables you can fit into a 20-litre plastic tub.
1: Oh, yes. But speaking about vegetables, let's move on.
0: Frozen veggies
1: compared to fresh veggies.
0: I've been talking about this since I was in university. I love this topic.
1: And this shocked me because Lynn and I always buy fresh vegetables. Uh-huh. And I didn't realise when you look into fresh vegetables, they are losing nutrients day after day after day.
0: They sit in storage.
1: They sit for a week in a truck and it just loses it. And whilst I'm not a fan of frozen vegetables because I've always liked fresh, you know, my dad actually owned a grocer's shop in the UK. So we always had fresh potatoes, fresh everything.
0: Delish.
1: But, you know, unless you're living on a farm and pulling it out the earth yourself, it's better to get frozen. I didn't realise that at their maximum nutrient level, they are flash frozen.
0: Yep, they snap
1: so
0: freeze.
1: So all the nutrients are in there.
0: Right there.
1: That bag of frozen vegetables is better than broccoli. And it's changed the way I shop, you know, now I get frozen vegetables and I love them.
0: Yeah.
1: I absolutely love them.
0: So long as you don't boil the living heck out of them, they're pretty nice.
1: And it's just amazing that... Well, I'm going to take it one from further on.
0: Yep.
1: Because this is the same thing, is fish.
0: Fish.
1: Fish and seafood. It's better to take frozen because of the same reason. Boats now flash freeze the fish on the ship.
0: Yeah.
1: If you get a fresh trout, it's probably been frozen, unfrozen, frozen again to get to the store, and unfrozen to lay on that thing.
0: Yep.
1: You know, and so it isn't fresh.
0: No.
1: Whilst it's still edible, wouldn't you rather have something that's just come out of the sea and has everything that it wants? So, you know, The frozen veggie aisle should be packed with people.

0: is yes. they're taking all the great nutrients and great stuff in our food.
1: Well, because I remember in uni when people would be like, oh, you know, you should really get some fresh veggies. And I went, aha, but I know something that you don't know.
0: Yeah.
1: And people didn't believe me.
0: But another thing that bothers me is the convenience. Mm. You know, I love iceberg lettuce.
1: Yep.
0: I absolutely love it. I can eat it raw.
1: Yep.
0: Well, I do eat it. You know, I can eat the whole thing just yep. by itself. But I love it. And my wife comes home with it already shredded in a packet. And I'm like, that cost $3. Whilst an iceberg lettuce is $1.05. I said, all you're being lazy about is cutting. You know? And I said, there are so many convenient foods out there where they've done all the work and you do nothing. And I'm just so disappointed in that.
1: It kind of it disconnects you from the food that you're eating, I think, which is a shame.
0: Yes, you know, I mean, I love cooking. Mm. I love working with different foods and learning different things about, you know, I'm now into eating strange things.
1: Yep.
0: You know, like...
1: Love a good strange meal.
0: Like a friend of mine says, your neighbour's got a persimmon tree.
1: Ooh.
0: What? What's a persimmon? I've never heard of persimmon. Yeah. Can I cook it? Can I eat it?
1: Yum, yum, yum.
0: Yeah. You know, but it's right at the top of the tree and it's like 6 foot off the ground.
1: Yeah.
0: So I'm like, I don't know how to get there. But you see, there's stuff out there that we've never had. Okay. So this is our expedition into food. And next time we will carry on. So this is Paul and Scriptus with Timmy signing off. And hope that your food journey has changed.
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